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2: When there's a dog in need, Brady Oliveira and Alex Blumberg are hitting the ground running. 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
3: From CBC News, The World This Hour, I'm Neil Herland. After a slow start, wildfire season in Canada is picking up. Hundreds of fires are currently burning across the country, including nearly 130 in northwestern Ontario. As Karen Pauls reports, evacuation orders are in place for several remote areas.
4: Dark smoke and flames billow over the tree line of the Collins First Nation, home to about 40 people.
5: The community members just had minutes to get out and jump on their boats and get across the lake to safety.
4: Alvin Fiddler is Grand Chief of Anishinaabe Nation, representing the region.
5: Right now, our priority is to prevent loss of life.
4: Residents of six other communities have been ordered to evacuate, but some First Nations say there are no accommodations in

0: remembered for the love they shared.
1: And I really hope that when people mourn them, they mourn the fact that if there was ever a definition of love and longevity, that's who they think of.
0: Edmonton police are still investigating. Tour hopes the results, when they come, will bring closure. Morgan Black, CBC News, Edmonton.
2: That is the latest national and international news from World Report. I'm Marcia Young.
3: Thank you, Marcia. I'm Andrew Brown, and this is London Morning at 10 past 6. Coming up first this morning, OpenAI is working on a new secret device, and Apple is suing them. Francis Sims will tell us all about it. All right, so the heat warning's over. That is the good news. But man, it's so smoky out there right now, and that smoke is going to hang around. I have the air quality open in front of me right now. It says we're at a 10+. That's very high risk. And the forecast says a 10 plus through the day, a 10 tonight, which is merely high risk, and then 10 plus all day tomorrow. So that's the smoke forecast for the London area at this point. And the weather, other than the smoke, mainly cloudy through the morning. It should clear up this afternoon. There's a chance of showers this morning. A high of 28 degrees, that Humidex hitting 31, and then smoky and a low of 18 tonight, and then smoky at least tomorrow morning. And a high of 29 degrees. Right now, it's 19 degrees and smoky. It's thick out there. You can smell it and taste it and really feel it when you're outside. Ryan's watching the commute for us. Hey, Ryan.
4: Hello there. Air's not great, but your drive's pretty good. No collisions in London and the region, and no minor slowdowns right now, Andrew.
3: All right, thank you very much. Angela McInnes is back from the newsroom. Angela, good morning.
5: Good morning, Andrew. Yes, another smoky day. Climate researchers say this could be the new normal for Canada's summers. And also some recent trade school grads say they're having a hard time finding apprenticeships. We'll have details on these stories and others at 6:30.
3: Imagine a smartphone with no screen and no keyboard, just a microphone, a speaker, a camera, and an AI agent. That's the vision for a new secret device that OpenAI is developing. And it's led to a lawsuit against the company from Apple. Francis Sims covers tech issues for us. He's here to tell us all about this. Francis, welcome back. Good morning.
6: Good morning, Andrew.
3: Okay, so let's start with the device itself. Like, what is OpenAI building here?
6: Mm-hmm. OpenAI has a problem. They have 900 million users on ChatGPT every single week, a lot of people. But in order to get to those users, they have to go through a device like an iPhone or an Android phone or your computer. And they want to get to the people directly because they want to make as much money as possible. What they've done is they've bought a company owned by Jony Ive, who is the lead designer executive at Apple. Some people say he's the one that saved Apple from bankruptcy. They bought his company for $6 billion. And what they're doing is they're building a pocket-sized device, think of like an iPad Shuffle, that does not have a camera, and that does not have a screen. It has a camera, it has a microphone, and it just is like a companion that walks around with you throughout your life. It can help you read instructions on a recipe. It can help you translate a sign that might be in French if you speak English. Mm-hmm. And the goal, their objective, is that they think people will be willing to start moving increasingly away from their screens and will be wanting to interact with devices, like be able to create emails by talking to their device instead of typing those emails on a screen. So that's their big bet. And that's part of the reason Apple's upset.
3: Oh, so they're thinking that we don't want to watch videos and stuff like that.
6: Yeah, like I think it's a paradigm shift.
3: Right.
6: But you know, honestly, you know, OpenAI is in trouble in terms of money, right? Like, why they might be wanting to do that is they're $180 billion in debt,
3: right,
6: and the monthly subscriptions alone are just not cutting it for them, and so they have to find ways to carve away some of that money. And they see Apple at the top of the throne, making over $1 trillion on the iPhone alone. It's the most successful product in history, potentially. And if they can just carve a little bit out of that and build a device without a screen, the screen is a big part of that cost. They could do it probably for half the price. And they're thinking that they don't need to make, you know, they don't need to take everything away from Apple, just a little bit. And they can go from being in the red to, you know, being profitable.
3: Okay. So then what do you think? Are they right? Would people be interested in this screenless device?
6: Well, you know, I worked at BlackBerry for many, many years in the heyday when this, you know, everybody loved the physical keyboard.
3: Yeah, so good.
6: And I was there and we thought that was never going to change. but then the iPhone came along and convinced the world that you don't need that keyboard. And now almost every phone in the world looks like an iPhone. So, you know, there's lots of skeptics that say people will not move away from their devices. But I think if they open up a whole new area where you can walk down the street, I mean, think about the distracted driving laws. This potentially could go away if you could just talk to your car as you drive. And the early version of this OpenAI device, you can download the voice update on your ChatGPT app if you have it, and you can start playing with it when you're driving in the car now. And so they already have like a group of people, 900 million users that potentially could beta test this thing along the way. So even if it's not perfect right now, by the time between now and when they release that device, they could get it pretty close to right.
3: Okay, so then why is Apple suing them because of this?
6: Yeah, Apple is suing them because I think it's a threat. Apple, so in Silicon Valley is very insular. And I think the tech community probably for a while thought that it was going to move in this direction. There was another version of a device like this a couple of years ago called the AI Pin. It was a flop because they didn't have the user base like OpenAI does. It wasn't as mature. But I think 400 employees moved from Apple to OpenAI. And Apple is arguing that a lot of those people stole trade secrets. Whether or not they did, there's some stories like people said, I didn't know I still could access the files, or I wasn't sure I was allowed to take this with me. Lots of statements like that in the lawsuit. But the bottom line is that Apple wants to ideally stop OpenAI from building it. But if they can't do that, at least slow them down. This device is purportedly to come out early next year. And if Apple can just slow them down by a year or two, then Apple maybe could get out in front and release this product, right? And even if they didn't steal the trade secrets, still 400 employees moving from Apple with all that expertise over to OpenAI, well, that's a big threat for a hardware company.
3: All right. So then bigger picture, Francis, so what does all of this tell you about where the world is going right now?
6: Yeah. So the big bet for these companies is that you'll walk in your house and you'll be able to talk to your toaster. The toaster burns the toast and you'll say, please don't burn it next time. I want it a little bit lighter.
3: Bad toaster.
6: And then the toaster may say to you, well, did you know there's a new kind of bread out there that you can buy that never burns? So this is the flip side. You could be in the grocery store and your fridge could remind you via your little device on you that the milk is about to expire. That's potentially useful, or you have a medical appointment, or you have parents living at home by themselves, and this could help them to age in place. But the flip side, I think, is that these are private companies that want to take every coin out of your pocket they can. And where does your data go? What happens if you have an argument with your partner, your kids, and that gets recorded in a database and you say things that you really don't mean? It's just a heated argument. And then you're doing a background check 3 years later for a new job. Can they access that data? Or what happens when your kids start asking these devices for advice on bullying at school and you're not in the room? Mm. So it raises lots and lots of questions, especially if it's private companies, you know, not necessarily representing our values. So I think personally, it's very exciting, but we also have to make sure that we're ahead of it in terms of, you know, ensuring that it follows our values and rules in Canada.
3: Am I out to lunch here? Am I the only one who likes watching little video clips on their phone? It's kind of the only reason I use it.
6: I fall asleep doing that sometimes myself and then regret it immediately the next day.
3: Fair.
6: I think we all do it. I don't think you're alone.
3: Oh, it's so good to have you, Francis. Thank you.
6: Thanks, Andrew.
3: It's Francis Sims. He's our technology columnist, and he's also the associate dean in the Faculty of Applied Sciences and Technology at Humber Polytechnic.

0: The 2026 Polaris Music Prize shortlist is out now. Bella White's album, A Sign in the Weather, made the shortlist. And from it, that was Dream Song. 6:23 now. It's Thursday morning. There is an air quality warning through the day today into tomorrow because of all the smoke. It's brutal out there. I'll tell you all about that in just a minute, but let's bring Ryan back now. He's watching the commute. How are you holding up, Ryan?
1: I'm all right. What I can say is at least the drive is decent.
0: All right.
1: So we can count on that one thing right now.
0: For now, anyway.
1: Yeah, we are currently collision-free in London and the region. Traffic light with a few minor slowdowns in the city. Roads are clear and dry. Wind's extremely light, and that's not really helping much. Visibility way down to just 2 kilometers. The smoke in the air, it kind of gives you the feeling of very thick fog. Significant infrastructure work in the east end. Killaley Road closed east of Highbury Avenue between Webster and Clark Road. Clark Road also closed from Killaley to Fanshawe Park Road for bridge restoration work there. Point being is that if you drive around in the east end, expect a lot more traffic on Highbury Avenue, on Huron Street, and all those arterial roads there as you try and navigate that. If you have a traffic tip, go ahead and lay it on me by texting 519-281-6593.
0: Yeah, it really does look like a foggy morning out the window. It's very similar when we look at our window down here on Dundas, but of course it's wildfire smoke from the fires up in northern Ontario. The air quality, I'm looking at that right now. It is still at a 10 plus. That's as high as it goes. A very high risk is the air quality right now. That is the forecast for today. Tonight, a 10 high risk, and then tomorrow we're back into 10 plus, according to Environment Canada. So at this point, there's no relief in the immediate forecast for the smoke. And just in the weather, let's take a look at that. We start mainly cloudy today. There's a chance of showers this morning. It should clear up this afternoon, but you're not going to notice that because the skies are going to be smoky. The high is 28 degrees. That Humidex 31 at the peak today. Clear and smoky tonight, a low of 18. And then tomorrow, smoky again, and about the same temperature, a high of 29 and that Humidex hitting 32. Right now in London, it's 19 degrees and it's smoky. It's 25 minutes past six. 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
2: Good morning. If you have travel plans for the August long weekend, you may need to double check them. Yesterday, unionized WestJet flight attendants officially voted in favor of a strike for that weekend. That means about 4,400 of them could walk off the job on August 2nd, effectively grounding all WestJet flights. The move comes after months of negotiations over the updating of the flight attendants' COVID-era contract. The union says, in addition to being underpaid, its members aren't being fairly compensated for hours of unpaid work done before and after flights. However, a strike isn't inevitable. Negotiations between the union and WestJet are ongoing. In economic news, yesterday the Bank of Canada announced its benchmark interest rate will remain steady at 2.25%. It's the sixth consecutive hold at that rate, which has been flat since last September. The bank said it expects the Canadian economy to improve over the next few months, growing just over 1% for the first half of 2026. Nathan Jansen, an assistant chief economist at RBC, said the economic backdrop has improved moving into the second half of the year.
3: You know, just because the Bank of Canada is saying that economic conditions are showing signs of improvement, you know, we're seeing those same signs in our group. It doesn't mean that the Canadian economy is strong. So the economy is still weak. I think what it means is that recent signs are that while it's still weak, it does look like it's getting a little bit better.
2: Nevertheless, the biggest threats of higher inflation are still unresolved. Canada's trade relationship with the U.S. is still in flux, as is the impact of the once again active war in the Middle East on global energy prices. Jansen says the next move from the bank will ultimately be a hike, but doesn't expect that until at least 2027. In other news, the Canadian Real Estate Association says it expects fewer homes to be sold in Canada this year compared to 2025. Yesterday, they revised down their 2026 forecast after a slower than expected start to the year. In total, it estimates 1.4% fewer homes sold across Canada this year compared to last year. That's the second forecast downgrade this year after a similar announcement in April. Sean Cathcart, a senior economist from the association, said while the year did start slowly, May and June were strong, and he expects the rest of the year to be as well.
4: I would expect a fall market similar to 2024. I think there's a lot of pent-up demand out there. I think, like I said, you know, rates are what they are. They're not moving that much. I think that the fact that prices aren't falling is going to be a huge factor in getting first-time buyers off the sidelines. And when are we going to see them show up? Will be after Labor Day when all of the fall listings come out. We saw the same sort of thing happen in advance of the tariff announcement in 2024. There's a big surge in activity in September, October, November. And that does underpin our forecast.
2: The seasonally adjusted benchmark price of a home in Canada was $658,000 in June. That's been about flat since the start of the year, but 3.5% lower than June of 2025. And finally, there's a new store of wealth for the super rich, dinosaur bones. On Tuesday, a Tyrannosaurus Rex fossil sold at auction for $50 million, a new record. It comes after years of steadily growing price tags for dinosaur bones, which are becoming lucrative investments, especially for the world's latest tech-driven billionaire class. Though some wealthy proponents say buyers can help with research efforts, many paleontologists say overall the private sale of bones is pricing out museums and scientific institutions. For CBC Radio, I'm Chris Edwards.
0: Good. Yeah, that's another thing we needed this morning. Thank you for that, Chris. Our live business update is up in about an hour and 20 minutes. Local news is just around the corner. When we come back, we're going to talk about the price of cars and whether there's any relief on the way in that industry. Smoky right now in London. That air quality is at a 10 plus. That means it's a very high risk outside right now. Looks like we're going to get up to a high of 29 degrees today. That comes with a chance of showers this morning. Right now, it's 19 degrees and smoky at 6:30.
5: This is CBC News. From CBC London, the 6:30 local news. Good morning, I'm Angela McInnes. Another smoky day is in store for the London region, with poor air quality expected through the day and into tomorrow. The air quality index this morning is currently 10 plus, which means very high risk. London, Middlesex, and all of Southern Ontario remain under orange level air quality warnings from Environment Canada. The warning says during heavy smoke conditions like this, everyone's health is at risk regardless of age or health status. As a result, people should avoid outdoor activities and events, keep windows and doors closed, and seek medical attention if experiencing serious symptoms like wheezing, chest pains, or severe cough. Dr. Anna Guns is a pediatric intensive care doctor at London's Children's Hospital. She says she's received texts from mothers she knows asking whether it's safe for their kids to be outside or playing sports.
6: We don't have very good guidance. We want kids to be out there and healthy and participate. Every year we do this now, and I think more and more people are aware of that. And we need to get better solutions and ideas that will come about what's safe and not, hopefully with evidence. But the other thing is that we need to stop the cycle, and that's climate change.
5: The smoke prompted organizers to end last night's Rock the Park event early, and the city has closed all outdoor recreational programs, amenities, and facilities until further notice. City officials say they'll provide an update later this afternoon. An environmental engineer agrees Canada might be heading towards a future where more poor air quality events become common during the summer. Recent climate change modeling at the University of Waterloo says that if greenhouse gas emissions and climate change exchange are allowed to continue at the current rate, frequent air quality advisories may become more common across Canada. The finding comes as many areas in southern Ontario are covered in haze and smoke drifting down from northwestern wildfires. Rebecca Seri is a Tier 2 Canada Research Chair in Global Change, Atmosphere and Health. She's also a professor of civil and environmental engineering at the University of Waterloo. She explains what climate change's role is in what's happening.
7: Climate change leads to things like warmer temperatures, which can release more emissions, speeds up chemical reactions. It also like creates these days with calm winds and very hot and sunny, and it lets pollutant really build up. And then it can also lead to these more dramatic events. Higher temperatures create higher risk of wildfires.
5: Sarah says Canada has made a lot of progress these past few decades in reducing emissions that contribute to air pollution. But she also says more needs to be done to prepare for when these high-risk events happen. And we'll hear more from Sari after the 7 o'clock news. And meantime, the London Fire Department says it was inundated with calls yesterday as the smoke moved in. Residents were concerned there was actually a fire in the area. Platoon Chief Colin Shule says in conditions like these, people should investigate the source of the smoke a bit further before they raise the alarm.
8: If they see smoke and flame and, you know, are truly concerned, definitely call 911. But maybe put a few extra seconds to make sure what they're calling about instead of a generic information that's in the area of or that we're not sure where it's coming from.
5: Shule is also reminding people to follow the situation on reliable news sources. In other news, Ontario's Minister of Energy has promised to work closely with First Nations and local communities as the province moves forward on a proposed new pipeline running from Alberta to Sarnia. Stephen Lecce was in Sarnia yesterday. He said councils, chambers of commerce, and First Nations will all play a part. The proposed pipeline is called Northern Shield. It would run 3,300 kilometers and transport about 500,000 barrels of crude oil a day. What makes it different from current pipelines is that it won't cross into the U.S. Lecce says this gives Canada energy sovereignty.
9: My point to you, colleagues, is we can work together in the national interest. We can move fast. We can work together. And I think Canadians demand it.
5: Earlier this month, the chief of Omgenong First Nation said she looks forward to constructive conversations, but wishes they had started sooner. And finally, some recent graduates of a London trade school say finding an apprenticeship has been challenging. Cassidy Payne graduated in May from a pre-apprenticeship program for prospective electricians. She's since been unable to find an employer willing to consider her for an apprenticeship.
10: I still haven't found one yet. It's a combination of them not having work, or it's the a ratio of journeymen to apprentices that they can have, because it's a one-to-one. So it's difficult. And being only having the schooling experience, it gives me a little bit of a leg up, but not a bunch.
5: A contracting company owner who spoke to CBC News agreed that securing an apprenticeship can be difficult. He says in some cases, students have to do other work in the trades at entry-level jobs to establish a track record of hard work and willingness to learn. And Andrew, that's your local news.
0: All right, thank you very much, Angela. We're getting close to 24 minutes before 7. I'm Andrew Brown, and this is London Morning. If you're thinking about getting a new car, you might be wondering if now is a good time to buy. The latest Auto Trader Price Index says Canada's auto market is starting to settle down after years of high prices and supply shortages. Mark Richardson is on the line. He's an automotive journalist for the Globe and Mail. Mark, good morning.
11: Hey, good morning, Andrew. How you doing?
0: I'm good, thanks. It's good to have you. So are prices coming down?
11: Yes. Yes, they are. That's the good news. They're down about 2%, just a bit over 2%. The bad news is that they're still really high. But right. Hey, let's take our good news where we can, right?
0: Yeah, so the 2% from a really high point, still really high. But why are we starting to see these prices come down?
11: Well, to be frank, automakers thought that we'd be in a bit more of a mess than we are at the moment. They didn't see the stability that we have. Not that stable, but it's more stable than they thought it was going to be. So back when they were setting all the prices and figuring out what they could charge for things and still be competitive, they figured they'd bring them down a little bit to just compete against all of the other brands to make things a little more affordable for us. And we are reaping the benefit of that. But the new price the average price for a new car is still $63,000. The average price for a used car is $36,600. It's still very high.
0: I still have a hard time wrapping my head around those numbers just when you think of what a car cost 10 years ago, right?
11: Well, you know what? 10 years ago, you could buy your Nissan Micra. That was the cheapest car, I think, for $9,999. yeah. And that's, you had to add on your taxes and your everything onto the top of that. But so you'd walk out the door for maybe $15,000. Wow. But now, the absolute cheapest car, I just drove it last week. The cheapest car you can buy in Canada is a Hyundai Venue. And when you put in all of your taxes and everything to drive that out the door of the dealership, it's just under $28,000.
0: Oh, for the cheapest.
11: So everything goes up from there if you're buying a new car.
0: How was that car, the cheapest one, the $28,000 car?
11: Well, you know, it was actually pretty nice. I mean, it had electric windows, it had air conditioning, it had all of these things. That Nissan Micra that was so cheap, it had the wind-up windows and no air, right? But this was pretty well equipped. And in fact, I was looking at what you can buy in India for a Hyundai Venue, where they do make them a lot more cheaply. They cost about $12,000 there, but they don't have the electric windows and all of that. But that's what we want. We want our electric windows. We want our air conditioning, and we want our Apple CarPlay and our things that help the car to stay in its lane on the highway. Right. We do pay for that.
0: Okay. I want to ask you about EVs too. What's the situation with EVs?
11: Well, electric vehicles are doing pretty well. Their sales are actually up about 20% from this May compared to last May. But then last May, we didn't have government rebates. And the government rebates that came in February give you $5,000 back when you buy an electric vehicle, a fully electric vehicle, and they give you $2,500 back when you buy a plug-in hybrid vehicle. So that's sort of the equivalent of removing all of the taxes from it. So EVs are up 20%. They sold 18,300 of them across Canada in May this year compared to 15,000 of them last year. So, and also, for what it's worth, the manufacturers are bringing the prices down of EVs a little bit because there's now a fixed cap for getting that rebate. It can cost no more than $50,000. So manufacturers are making sure that they sell cars for under that price.
0: Oh, okay. Fair enough. I didn't realize that.
11: It helps.
0: Of course, we've been hearing a lot about these Chinese EVs ever since Mr. Carney went over to China and made that deal with their government. Are they coming, or could that bring the price down even further?
11: Oh, we're already getting them.
0: Yeah.
11: But we haven't really noticed them because the whole idea, I mean, when you think of a Chinese EV, you're probably thinking of something that's really cheap and probably quite good value and everything else, right? But you're thinking of an affordable vehicle.
0: That's the appeal.
11: But this year, you know, the first year of the deal is only 49,000 vehicles coming in, and there's no prices or anything. They can be whatever price you want to pay. It's not until 2030, when you get 70,000 vehicles coming in, that half of those vehicles can cost no more than $35,000. But then when you think of it all, I mean, we're looking at 70,000 vehicles in a market of 1.9 and maybe even higher million vehicles in Canada. It's still pretty much a drop in the bucket. It's a nice thing. It's the right direction, but it hasn't happened yet.
0: Okay. Well, one thing hanging over a lot of Canadians and a lot of the news and perhaps car prices are these CUSMA negotiations with the Americans. What are you watching for there?
11: Well, we're watching to see whatever happens tomorrow and the next day. Who knows?
0: Yeah.
11: What Autotrader found in its report is that people buying cars aren't going by this at all. They have no idea if prices are going to go up or go down or whatever. They don't know what tariffs are going to be. They don't know. So they're only going by the sticker prices of the cars today. And who knows? They may be cheaper in a month's time, or they may be more expensive. We just don't know. Your guess is as good as mine.
0: Okay, so that's where we are. So then, before we go, Mark, do you have any advice for someone who might be considering getting into a new or a used car right now?
11: Yeah, I would suggest first thing you do is you have a look at the residual values of your car. If you're looking at buying, say, I don't know, you're thinking, oh, I think I'll buy a Honda Civic or a Toyota Corolla. Google it, Google residual values, and go onto Autotrader, and go onto Black Book, and you can see what that car will be worth in 5 years or so when it comes time to sell. Because that's a big part of how much a car is valued to you, how much that car loses in its value, right? But the most important, you can also do a Google search for reliability of the vehicle, but the most important thing is to stick to your budget. If you've got a budget of $40,000, $30,000, $50,000, stick to that. Don't be tempted by all those little boxes that offer you wonderful little additions, bigger wheels and fancy colors and stuff like that, if you're going to have to pay more for it down the road.
0: Okay, Mark, really good to have you. Thank you.
11: It's been a pleasure. Thanks, Andrew.
0: Yep, anytime. That's Mark Richardson, an automotive journalist for the Globe and Mail.

0: from an album, Best of Our Possible Lives. That's Boy Golden. The song is called You Got It. Cool riff there. That's 14 minutes before 7. Ryan's back on the smoky morning. Hey, Ryan.
1: Hi there. If anything else, it's a good drive right now. Collision-free in London and the region. Some minor slowdowns in the city. Winds are very light. Roads are clear and dry for you. Visibility way down to just 2 kilometers. And at 8 this morning, let you know that Francis Street is going to close for a rail line work there. So that'll be closed between Ethel Street and Eleanor Street until 4 this afternoon. And hey, Andrew, yep. I have a question for you.
0: Yeah.
1: Because it's smoky out there and you can smell it and you can taste it.
0: Big time.
1: And I'm a driving guy, so I kind of represent the driving public.
0: Sure.
1: So I don't want to over-explain this to people that already know, but are you aware of the air recirculate button in your car AC system?
0: I'm not. Don't have a car. Now is this a new thing?
1: No, it's not a new thing. Yeah. So it's the, in case people have never used it, it's the arrow that kind of goes in a, like a U-turn.
0: Yeah.
1: And when you hit that, it doesn't bring air from the outside in. It recirculates the air that's already in your vehicle.
0: Oh.
1: Yeah, because, I mean, you turn on your AC right now in your car and you're just going to be eating that smoke.
0: You're pulling smoke in.
1: Yeah.
0: Of course.
1: So a little tip for you there.
0: That's smart.
1: If you have more tips to add to that, text me at 519-281-6593.
0: I have a tip. Thank you, Ryan. All right. It's 13 minutes before 7. It's still so smoky out there. Let me just hit refresh on this air quality health index. Yeah, we're still at a 10 plus. That's a very high risk. That is as high as the scale goes. And we should expect that 10 plus to last through the day. Tonight's a 10. That's simply a high risk. And then tomorrow we're back into 10 plus all day and night, according to Environment Canada. Of course, that can change depending on the winds and all of that kind of stuff. But at this point, expect the smoke to stick around today and at least tomorrow. And we will continue to monitor it beyond that. In the weather forecast, we start mainly cloudy. There's a chance of showers this morning and it will clear up this afternoon, but you likely won't notice that the clouds have cleared up because all you can see is smoke up there. A high of 28 degrees today, a humidex at 31, smoky and 18 tonight, and then it looks like smoky and sunny again tomorrow and a high of 29 degrees. Right now, 19 degrees and smoky. It's 12 minutes before 7. So the smoke is really thick right now. It was incredibly thick yesterday when it started blowing in, and people had to work in it. So our reporter Jessica Singer spoke to Ian Thompson. He's a landscaper who was working on a high rise in London.
2: So what are you doing out here today?
3: We're doing the landscaping around one of our buildings that we maintain and just trying to make it look good like we always do. We just come out right now. We're mulching. We're taking out some of the old mulch, wheeling it down, putting in the new mulch, because the old stuff just starts to compost too much. So we're just putting in new, fresh mulch.
2: And so tell me, when you walked outside today, knowing you were going to have to work in this heat, how are you feeling?
3: Pretty good. We stay pretty hydrated most of the time. I don't see a need to work everybody too hard in this heat. We pace ourselves pretty good, and I'm making sure we drink a lot of water, and that keeps us going. We take breaks when we need it. There again, we probably take a few more breaks than we should, but we make it through the day, come back tomorrow.
2: Yeah, and how much does it affect your work?
3: It slows it down. We try to keep a good morale going all the time, so we just kind of keep the pace going. It slows down a little, obviously, with the heat, but that's all we can do is just pace it and just get through it.
2: How long have you been doing this kind of work outdoors?
3: I've been doing outdoor work for about 30 years now. I've been with this company 15 years, and we do hire a lot of summer help, which a lot of this heat is new to them. So that's why we kind of have to pay a lot more attention to the summer students, because they want to try and just work through a lot of it. And that's where we have to tell them to sit down, have a drink, stay out of the sun for a bit. That's why we try and follow the building around where the shade is. So we're always trying to work in the shade.
2: And so in your 30 years of doing this, how does this weather compare in London to the other summers you've been working?
3: This is actually a pretty hot one. I think the last time I came across this was probably the mid-90s. So that's going back a ways. Other than that, I try not to look at the weather so much, just because when you do, then it starts to play a role with how you're thinking. If you just come out and say, we've got to get through the day, we get through the day.
0: That's Ian Thompson speaking with CBC's Jessica Singer, and I'm sorry, I had bad information there. I thought they were going to be talking about the smoke. Of course, they were talking before the smoke blew in yesterday because there was also a heat warning yesterday. So that was Jessica talking about the extreme heat that we have also been seeing in London, but that heat warning is over now. Okay, it's 9 minutes before 7 o'clock. The World Cup final is on Sunday. And even if you're not into the games themselves, there are other ways to catch World Cup fever. And a woman from Ontario, now living in the UK, is proving that. During the tournament, she's been cooking as many dishes as she can from competing countries. And here she is with the story behind her World Cup of Foods.
4: Hi, my name is Jane Burkowski. I'm originally from Thunder Bay, Ontario, but I moved to the UK about 17 or 18 years ago, and now I live in Sale, south of Manchester. This is home cooking. Cooking at home. Cooking. So the World Cup of Foods challenge or adventure or however you describe it that I'm in the midst of right now started 4 years ago with the previous World Cup. So basically, I had just moved up to Birmingham, England with my partner, Stu. We just moved in together for the first time a few months before the World Cup. And we're in that stage where you're sort of showing each other your sort of hobbies and interests. And one of Stu's big interests is football, soccer, but it's not a sport I ever had any knowledge of. And, you know, in all honesty, had no real interest in it. And so when the World Cup came around, you know, the World Cup is a big deal in England. He was enjoying it and was going to be watching it quite a bit. It lasts for weeks, you know. And so as a sort of gambit, I guess, to try and get me more interested in it than I would naturally be, knowing that one of my interests is food, cooking, he suggested what we could do to make it more fun for me would be to choose countries that we're playing on any given day, look up a recipe that we could make that was characteristic of the cuisine of that country to sort of accompany the match, essentially. And so that's how it began. And yeah, I had such a good time with it that ever since, anytime there's an international football tournament that we're watching, so not just the World Cup, but, you know, we had the European Championship of Foods, we had the Women's Euros of Foods, we had, you know, and now we're back around again to the next World Cup. And so, yeah, here we are. Here we are.

0: So this time around, the first meal that we made was Mexican food. We figured it would be a good one to start with, not just because that was the one of the countries playing in the opening match, but of course, one of the host countries this time around. And so decided to go with Mexico and made chicken quesadillas and sopa tarasco, which is a sort of pinto bean soup, which was quite tasty. Choosing which country to go with, a few factors go into it. One is that since as the countries get eliminated, we eliminate them from the sort of list of possible countries. It does involve a certain amount of guessing which countries might be eliminated first so that we have a chance to do them. And we're not always correct. So this time we did Paraguay second on the assumption that they might not exit the group stage, but then they did. Some of the other countries that we've done with this World Cup, we've done Senegal, which was a particularly tasty dish called tibujien, a sort of jollof rice with mixed vegetables and spiced fish on it, which was really, really tasty. We've done Algeria, Bosnia-Herzegovina, with these sort of kebabs and like a red pepper relish, which was quite nice. We technically did Australia this time, although in this instance, I cheated slightly because we were in the midst of a heat wave and just had what they call fairy bread, which is hundreds of thousands type sprinkles on buttered white bread. not a complicated recipe, but it was very tasty. And yeah, we've done Cape Verde and Egypt. And that's where we are with this World Cup. I did go back through what I could find of the sort of, you know, photos we've taken, the records we've attempted to keep and things like that. And since starting 4 years ago with the various tournaments, we've done at least 28 different countries. The heat lately has complicated things. It has, we've had a couple of little heat waves during the course of the World Cup. And partly it just meant that there were some days where I just did not want to be standing over a hot stove for a couple of hours. but also my fridge started to malfunction in the heat because British houses hold on to heat like crazy. And so, yeah, the fridge just started to quit. It didn't get, you know, dangerously bad, but I it was not the kind of temperature where I wanted to keep meat in there. So I did have to just kind of take a hiatus for a few days and wait until it was cool again. Things that I've learned from doing this and sort of how it's changed my attitude to football, I guess, I mean, it certainly made me more interested in football. So in that sense, Steve's original plot to make it so that I was more interested in watching football has worked. And as for looking up the recipes and the sort of cooking aspect of it, I have absolutely learned a lot about world cuisine. You know, I've always been enthusiastic about food and enthusiastic about cooking, but, you know, I'm certainly no chef. I, you know, didn't have that detailed knowledge of the cuisines of a lot of other countries. And so it's been really interesting doing the research for it, just having the motivation to decide, like, okay, I'm just going to find out what do they eat in Cape Verde, what do they eat in Curacao and Panama, you know, what do they eat in, you know, Senegal and Algeria and, you know, places that I've never visited, most likely will never visit, you know, but this way I can get a little insight into the culture, learn a bit about the sort of food ways and lifestyles and traditions and yeah, it's been a wonderful opportunity to, or some motivation to do that, which I probably wouldn't have done otherwise. So it's been very enriching in that regard.
1: Jane Perkowski lives in the UK. She's from Ontario, and she was talking about her World Cup of Foods hobby there. It's 2 minutes before seven. Angela McInnes is back. What are you working on, Angela?
2: Andrew, Prime Minister Mark Carney is making an appearance in London later this morning. He's set to make a defense announcement at General Dynamics Land Systems. It's scheduled to start at 11 o'clock. We'll have updates on our website and afternoon radio news. Andrew.
1: Right. Thank you very much. It's just about time for the national news. When we come back, we're going to talk about wildfire smoke and why you might have to get used to days like these as the situation worsens.
3: Andrew.
1: So that air quality is still at a 10 plus. That's a very high risk. That's as high as the scale goes. You should expect smoke through the day today. Looks like it's going to be a high of 28 degrees, smoky and a low of 18 tonight, and smoky again tomorrow and a high of 29. Right now, it's 19 degrees. 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
3: The Tragically Hip, a national celebration, a defining cultural moment. 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
2: This is World Report. Good morning. I'm Marcia Young. As wildfires burn in northern Ontario, the smoke is traveling south. Air quality warnings have been issued for much of southern Ontario. The Greater Toronto Area has been blanketed by an orange smoky haze, and Toronto's air quality is ranked among the worst in the world. The CBC's Linda Ward joins me now live in studio. Linda, what are officials saying about the air?
4: Well, the air, of course, out there is soupy and thick. According to Air Quality Ontario, Sault Ste. Marie has the worst air quality in the province right now. This as residents of several First Nations communities in northwestern Ontario are fleeing those forest fires, and that smoke is blowing south, reaching some northern U.S. states as well. Detroit right now ranks worst in the world for air quality, according to IQ Air, followed by Minneapolis and then Toronto. Environment Canada's orange and yellow air quality warnings stretching across much of Ontario and parts of Manitoba, Windsor, Thunder Bay, Sault Ste. Marie lodging a 10 plus or very high risk in the forecast today, Toronto and Sarnia at a 9. And these air quality warnings are expected to last until those winds shift tomorrow.
2: What's the advice for people in these affected areas?
4: So the advice is always limit your time outdoors. We always say the elderly, the young, the pregnant are most at risk. But when it's this bad, doctors say everyone's health is really at risk. Dr. Edward Gia is an emergency doctor and representative of the Canadian Association of Physicians for the Environment. He says wildfire smoke is basically a toxic cloud of pollutants.
5: It contains carbon monoxide, nitrogen oxides, carcinogens, and microscopic particulates that can be especially dangerous, including what's called PM2.5. They enter our bodies when we breathe, and they cause systemic inflammation, or what's called oxidative stress in the body.
4: Environment Canada says air filters can help. So can N95 masks. Keep your windows and doors closed as much as possible and reschedule those sports activities. Watch for symptoms like eye, nose and throat irritation, headaches or cough. And if you experience wheezing, chest pains or severe cough, you need to see a doctor.
2: All right. Thank you, Linda.
4: You're welcome.
2: The CBC's Linda Ward in studio. More than 180 wildfires are now burning across northern Ontario. People from the Collins First Nation north of Thunder Bay flee flames on boats. Several homes and buildings have been destroyed by a wildfire that has ripped through the community. Some people are being flown to Toronto, but there are concerns. Saul Mamakwa is the local NDP member of provincial parliament.
6: We should be prepared to house, 5,000-6,000 people. Maybe it's 10,000, depending on what this summer looks like. It's only mid-July, and so it's important that that they get those wraparound services and at these places wherever they go.
2: Hundreds of firefighters and water bombers have been called to fight the wildfires. Smoke from the fires has blanketed much of southern Ontario, including Toronto. Environment Canada has issued air quality alerts for parts of Ontario and Manitoba. In Algeria, at least 11 people are dead in a fire at an orphanage just outside Algiers. It broke out early this morning. State media reports that another 19 people were injured in the fire. Officials have not yet released the cause. Algerian officials are still investigating. Oh.
4: Flames rising in the Iranian port city of Chabahar. It is one of several areas hit overnight by a wave of U.S. airstrikes. The attacks reached deep into the north near the capital of Tehran. U.S. forces also disabled a commercial oil tanker trying to run their blockade. The rapid escalation is pushing the region back toward an all-out war, and Tehran is issuing a direct threat.
7: Under no circumstances.

0: I'm Andrew Brown, and this is London Morning at 10 past 7. Coming up next, wildfire smoke and our new reality. Still really smoky out there this morning. It's going to be smoky all day. The air quality right now is at a 10 plus. That's a very high risk. Looks like tonight will be around a 10, and then 10 plus through the day tomorrow as well. So at this point, no relief in the immediate forecast from this smoke. Other than that, looks like it's going to start mainly cloudy today. It's going to clear up this afternoon, but you won't notice that because of the smoke in the sky. The high today, 28 degrees. That Humidex at 31. Smoky and a low of 18 tonight. And then tomorrow, smoky again and about the same temperature, a high of 29 degrees. Right now, it's still 19 degrees out there. Ryan's watching the commute for us. What's the latest, Ryan?
1: Still not a bad commute. We are collision-free in London and the region with some minor slowdowns in the city.
0: All right, thank you very much. Angela McInnes is back from the newsroom. Hi there, Angela.
2: Hi, Andrew. More than half a dozen communities are under evacuation as those wildfires burn across northwestern Ontario. Also, the London Fire Department says it was inundated with calls yesterday as the smoke moved in. We'll have details on these stories and others at 7:30.
0: So it is still really smoky out there this morning, and it's because of the wildfires in the north part of the province. And my next guest says poor air quality like this is going to become more common. Rebecca Sary is a professor of civil and environmental engineering at the University of Waterloo, and she's also a Canada Research Chair in Global Change and Atmosphere, in Global Change and Atmosphere and Health. Rebecca, good morning.
3: Good morning.
0: It's good to have you. Are you in Waterloo right now?
3: Yes, I am in Waterloo, where it's also quite smoky.
0: Yeah, I was going to ask, what's it like there?
3: It is smoky here. We are in a high-risk zone, we're at the very high-risk zone right now, just like you guys. Our air quality, particulate matter air quality, is 4 to 10 times the daily limit, much like you guys.
0: Yeah. Okay. So for the last few summers, as much of the country has burned, this part of the world has become, it almost feels insulated from the consequences of all the wildfires, and we haven't been dealing with a ton of smoke. I know that you have some research that says that these smoke-filled skies could become a more regular part of summer. Could you help us understand why that is?
3: Yeah, for sure. Well, it really comes down to climate change and our response to climate change. So it's more of a warning: if we don't respond to climate change, then we do expect air quality alerts to become more common. So that can happen for several reasons. So climate change can increase emissions of certain sources. And so wildfires is one very extreme example of that. But then also, having these hot kind of stagnant days can allow pollutants to mix together and build up to these more extreme levels. And so we have shown that if we don't do anything to address climate change by the end of the century, at least in our U.S. study, that air quality alerts could double.
0: So if I'm hearing you, it's not just the smoke.
3: No, not just the smoke. Also the effects of climate change themselves on how air pollution forms and builds up.
0: Okay. Yesterday, everything changed so quickly yesterday. We were walking around in this hue. How often around here do you think we should be expecting something like that?
3: Well, the good news is that these events are still extremely rare. We were at very high risk. Even high risk is still less than 10% of the time in Canada do we see air considered high risk,
0: right?
3: Even in 2020. So it's still extremely rare. But absolutely, in an active wildfire season, we're in a smog season, the typical smog season right now. So the wildfires and the wrong winds can definitely lead to these very extreme events we're seeing, though they are rare.
0: But when the air gets really bad like this, what does it do to our health?
3: Yeah, so there are some groups who are more sensitive, obviously. But when it's really bad, the very high risk, then everyone, regardless of age and health status, can experience symptoms. The most common are relatively mild, right? Like eye, nose, and throat irritation, coughing, headaches. But they can affect lung function, even in healthy children, the wildfire smoke. But the biggest concerns, though, are, you know, as these build up, there's more rare but more severe outcomes, right? Like folks have to visit their doctors, go to the emergency room. There's issues with chronic illness and death that altogether we estimate, others have estimated, contribute to about between half and $6 billion a year in health-related economic damage.
0: Wow. Okay. Just in the shorter term, how concerned do you think people should be just about breathing in smoke around here today?
3: I think everybody should monitor their own health and their own symptoms. And again, like the more extreme symptoms, like severe cough and you know things that would send you to the hospital, are more rare. But you know, everyone should consider limiting their time outside if they can, especially if it's high exertion, and consider ways of protecting themselves.
0: Yeah. Okay. So then this is a consequence of climate change. What have you been making of the conversations we've been having about climate change in this country lately?
3: Oh, well, I'd point to is that I think in this country, I'm pleased that we have made progress in reducing the emissions that cause air pollution. Those are different than a lot of the things that cause climate change. We've made some progress there, but I think, you know, in general, our research shows that meeting our commitments on climate change is good for human health. And so it's an important goal to continue, and one that we should not back away from.
0: And just on a more personal level, what do you think people should be doing to prepare themselves for the next time the air gets bad?
3: Yes. So one of the first things we can do is just be aware of air quality in their area. So know how to find a warning, and go and read it. Be aware of the Air Quality Health Index, is how we measure air quality. And be prepared to be flexible and adapt. So the advice again is usually to limit your time, limit your exposure, right? So limit your time outside doing something that's really lots of physical exertion. Keep the indoor air clean, so doors and windows closed. Use a portable air filter if you have one. And if you really must go outside, then make sure you have a well-designed and well-fitting, well-functioning N95 mask or something like that can reduce some of the risk.
0: Okay, Rebecca, I really appreciate the time this morning. Thank you.
3: My pleasure.
0: That's Rebecca Saria, professor of civil and environmental engineering at the University of Waterloo.

0: Some music from London, the Rizdales, with Falling in Love Today. You can see them for free this Saturday afternoon at the Richmond Tavern. It's 7:20 now. It's Thursday morning. It's very smoky. I'll tell you all about that in just a minute. But first, Ryan is watching the commute. How's that going, Ryan?
1: Not bad. We are collision-free in London and the region. You have clear, dry roads to drive around on. Current winds very light. Visibility still struggling just at 2 kilometers because of the smoke in the air. Did mention some slowdowns in the city. Most of them on Highbury Avenue right now. Lanes are reduced from Hamilton Road to the 401. Eastbound on and off ramps to and from the 401 from Highbury closed. And today, westbound on and off ramps to and from Highbury going to close as well. Both those should reopen in August. If you have a traffic tip, you can lay it on me by texting 519-281-6593.
0: All right. Thanks a lot, Ryan. Smoke all day. Looks like that air quality is still 10 plus. That's a very high risk. You can expect that to last through the day into tonight. And at this point, the forecast says all day tomorrow we'll be hanging around that 10 plus. Other than the smoke, we start cloudy today. The sun comes out this afternoon. A high of 28 degrees. That Humidex at 31. A low of 18 and smoky tonight, and then we do it again tomorrow. Smoke and a high of 29, that Humidex at 32, and perhaps some relief on Saturday. There's a 60% chance of showers, but it's too soon to say at this point what's going to happen with the smoke by then. Right now, 19 degrees and smoky in London. It's almost 7:22. That means it's time for John Hancock in sports. John, hello.
2: Hi there.
0: So it is down to the final two teams at the World Cup.
2: Yeah, and defending champion Argentina will be one of those teams. They rallied to beat England 2-1, trailing 1-0 going into the final 5 minutes of regulation time. Enzo Fernandez and substitute Lautaro Martinez scored for Argentina. The Argentina's winning goal came in the 85th minute. Anthony Gordon had scored for England. Here's Martinez on his winning goal.
3: It's really hard to speak right now, but I'm going to try not to cry because I already cried a lot in the locker room. It's incredible. Just incredible, everything we've achieved. We kept pushing forward, and that is the greatest satisfaction we can have. We pulled off a very difficult match. Once we scored the first goal, with our fans pushing us, everything became easier, and we managed to get the second. And after that, it was pure joy.
2: So it's Argentina and Spain in Sunday's final. Spain won the World Cup in 2010 when they beat Netherlands. The final will go in East Rutherford, New Jersey, Sunday at 3 o'clock in the afternoon.
0: Yeah, the only thing we can confidently say is it will be boring because Spain is playing.
2: Yeah, well, there you go. Many people will tell you all soccer matches are boring.
0: No, they're very good. They're very compelling, unless Spain is playing.
2: Yeah. Ottawa Rapid will host Halifax Tides in Women's Northern Super League Soccer tonight at TD Place Stadium. Ottawa sits first in the league standings. Halifax is fourth. And in Men's Canadian Premier League play, the first place Forge FC from Hamilton will host last place Victoria's Pacific FC tonight.
0: Okay, so the NHL regular season, they're going up to 84 games?
2: Well, they want to keep playing right into August, I think. We're going to be starting on September the 29th now, 84 instead of 82 games. And on the 29th, the NHL has two all-Canadian matchups. Montreal will play the Leafs in Toronto, Edmonton will host Vancouver. The league also announced an outdoor game between Winnipeg and Montreal. That'll be in Winnipeg on October the 25th. And Steve Yzerman could never replicate what he did as a player. Mm. He played with the Detroit Red Wings his whole career, helped them win 3 Stanley Cups. They won a 4th while he was a member of the executive. But as a general manager for 7 seasons, the Red Wings never got a sniff. They never even got into the playoffs. Yzerman has decided to step down, and the Wings are looking for a new GM.
0: Yeah, and their best player wants out too, right? Larkin,
2: yeah.
0: You know, he asked for a trade. What a mess.
2: Larkin, yeah.
0: Yeah. Yeah. I know you've been following this women's sitting volleyball team.
2: Yeah, this team, Canada's women's sitting volleyball team, ranked 2nd in the world, competing at the World Championships in China, which is also a qualification tournament for the 2028 LA Paralympics. Canada beat Iran in 3 straight sets in their quarterfinal. They're facing the U.S. in the semis, and a win in that match or in Friday's third place match will give Canada a Paralympic spot. Of course, the U.S. is already in as host team. Men's volleyball, Canadian men's volleyball team, open week 3 of the Nations League play, losing in 5 sets to Argentina. Canada will play the host team, Japan, today.
0: The British Open gets going today, hey?
2: Yeah, they're on the course now, and they're playing at Royal Birkdale Golf Club in Southport, Merseyside, England. Rory McIlroy talked about wanting a major season stretched out more. Currently, all four golf majors are played within 3 months of one another. By comparison, the tennis Grand Slam tournaments are stretched out over 7 months. Here's Rory McIlroy.
4: The Masters is always going to have the buildup, but PGA into US Open, US Open into here, it just seems like it's very, very quick. From a player perspective, if you get on a bit of a run, it's nice to sort of, you know, be playing well and go from one straight into the next. But for the sport as a whole and for the general interest in the game, I can see the positives in that major season being stretched out a little bit longer.
2: Two Canadians are competing, Nick Taylor and Corey Connors. Taylor is two strokes back through seven holes that he's on the course right now. In the WNBA, the hottest team in the league, Golden State Valkyries beat Indiana Fever 88-75 for their eighth straight win. Chicago beat Seattle, and Western Conference leading Minnesota beat the LA Sparks. Toronto Temple, off until Friday, they host Atlanta. And Norwegian cyclist Søren Wernskold won the 11th stage of the Tour de France Slovenia's today. Bogacar, still wearing the yellow jersey, is overall leader, more than 3.5 minutes ahead of Denmark's Jonas Vingegaard. Canadian Derek G is over an hour back of the leader. There you go.
0: Thank you very much, John.
2: See you tomorrow.
0: Yeah, talk to you then. That's John Hancock with sports. It is almost 7:27 now on this Thursday morning. What is it right now? It's 19 degrees still. It's smoky out there. But don't forget, on top of the smoke, it has also been really hot. We're just getting out of a heat warning. And ice cream doesn't sound so bad on days like that, does it? A lot of ice cream is made around here, like at District downtown. Our Jack Sutton stopped by to get a taste.
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6: Okay. I mean, we're in a heat wave right now. There's a heat warning. We had one a few weeks ago. What do you find is the difference in busyness when there's really hot weather like this?
5: Very busy. We have line out the door, and this is our third season, but second year, so it's our busiest season ever.
6: Okay. Now, do you find, like, when there's a heat wave like this, are there like any particular flavors or, you know, treats or anything like that that tend to just kind of sell more?
5: Yeah. So mostly our most refreshing flavors, they tend to sell a little bit more, like mint, strawberries and cream. We had a mango last month, which was really like a hit. Mm-hmm. And then our seasonal flavors, we have lots of fruit, like passion fruit, raspberry, pineapple. So all of the fruity flavors, they really sell out.
6: So can you tell me what brought you in today to get ice cream?
7: So my mom's visiting me for like a while, and mm-hmm. I try to recommend her this ice cream. It was hot weather, humid, so like, let's go with ice cream. Okay. And she was like, sure. This is my like go-to flavor here. So
6: what is it?
7: It's ube honeycomb. Like it's like super sweet. So like I was like, you want to try?
6: Oh, yeah. So. And what was the verdict?
7: Like she said, oh, it's super sweet. Yeah, you're right.
6: Yeah. That's awesome. Enjoy your ice cream, you too. Thank you.
0: That's CBC's Jack Sutton at District Ice Cream in London. It's almost time for the local news. I'm road tripping around the London region, visiting different downtowns this summer. I'm going to take you to Strathroy right after the news in about 5 or 6 minutes. At air quality, it's at a 10 plus, very high risk, and that is going to last through the day and into tomorrow. Other than that, the sun should make an appearance at some point later this morning. A high of 28 degrees, that Humidex at 31, smoky and a low of 18 tonight, and then smoky again tomorrow. And a high of 29 right now in London, it's 19 degrees at 7:30.
8: This is CBC News. From CBC London, the 7:30 local news. Good morning. I'm Angela McInnes. Nearly 200 wildfires are burning across Ontario, mostly in the northwest part of the province. More than a dozen communities are under evacuation. As Sarah Law reports, one First Nation has been completely destroyed.
9: I've never seen a fire that big. It was angry. It was moving fast.
10: 15-year-old Mia Pavela says she narrowly escaped, grabbing her two chihuahuas before heading to the beach. Her community, Nomegusasagagan First Nation, has been completely destroyed by wildfire. Just over two dozen people boarded a handful of boats on Monday. They had minutes to get everyone across the lake. Pavela's mother, Helen Pavela, is the community's chief.
11: They survived it, but now we have nothing. My community burnt down within less than an hour.
10: Evacuees are staying in Thunder Bay, about 250 kilometers south of the First Nation. Chief Pavela says her people are determined to rebuild.
11: They have a duty to help us.
10: But they need support from the provincial and federal governments. Both levels still don't recognize Nomegusasagagan as an official First Nation. Chief Pavela says that shouldn't determine the amount of support it receives. Anishinaabe Nation Grand Chief Alvin Fiddler agrees.
12: I believe we need to make sure that every resource is available to our communities.
10: Both the provincial and federal governments say they're supporting evacuated communities. As dozens of wildfires rage on, others in the region remain on standby in case they need to leave quickly. Sarah Law, CBC News, Thunder Bay, Ontario.
8: Environment Canada's widespread orange air quality warnings continue across southwestern Ontario. The warnings say air quality is expected to remain poor into tomorrow. The air quality index this morning is currently 10 plus, which means very high risk. Coupled in with the heat, those in the healthcare sector are urging people to avoid strenuous outdoor activity until things improve. Dr. Anna Guns is a pediatric intensive care doctor at London's Children's Hospital.
13: The air quality is terrible and the heat is extra high at this time. Don't go out and exercise. Don't do things that are going to pick up your heart rate. Can you plan it in locations and at times when it is better for you? Is there an opportunity to stay with someone with air conditioning or air, you know, air quality? Can you spend more time in places that are cooler with air filtration to decrease your risk?
8: She recommends using websites like IQ Air to keep an eye on air quality readings in the region and to use air purifiers if possible and high-grade filters in central air conditioning systems. And meantime, the London Fire Department says it received an influx of calls yesterday. Residents were surprised and confused as the smoke drifted in and concerned that the source may have been a local fire. Platoon Chief Colin Shule says as more situations like this occur, it may be best to look to reliable news sources for information before raising the alarm.
14: A CBC source would be a good place to start, as well as the local fire department on X. And also, it's very widespread with credible media reports across Canada right now. But it is one of the main stories that I watched last night.
8: Shule isn't discouraging people from reporting fires. He says people need to try to confirm that they know the source before picking up the phone. Prime Minister Mark Carney is making an appearance in London later this morning. He's set to make a defense announcement at General Dynamics Land Systems. It's scheduled to start at 11 o'clock, and we'll have updates on our website and afternoon radio newscast. Ontario's energy minister says the province will work closely with First Nations on the Northern Shield pipeline. That's a proposed pipeline that will run from Alberta to Sarnia, 3,300 kilometres transporting about 500,000 barrels of oil a day. But this pipeline won't cross into the U.S. Stephen Lecce spoke in Sarnia yesterday. He says chambers of commerce and local communities will all be involved.
15: And so our commitment to the community, to the families, to the First Nations, to industry, to the chamber, to your mayor and to your hardworking MPP is we will work together to move this project forward, to complete the study at the end of this calendar year and to get on with nation building.
8: Earlier this month, the chief of Amjanong First Nation said she looks forward to constructive conversations, but wishes they had started sooner. And finally, the demand for skilled tradespeople in Ontario is increasing, but some students say finding apprenticeships is proving difficult. CBC News spoke with two recent graduates of a pre-apprenticeship program at a private London trade school. Both said they learned a lot, but have been unable to get a licensed electrician to take them on as apprentices. John Finan owns Finan Home Services and is a licensed electrician. He says the students aren't wrong and suggested new grads take any job in the trades to prove they're worthy of a limited apprenticeship slot.
16: But then you're networking into the industry, and that's how it snowballs. Is it a clear path? I start day one, and on day 14, I'm here, and on day 23, this is where I'm at. It's not. Nothing is guaranteed. There's a limited amount of apprenticeships in every trade, and the plumbing ones, the electrical ones, are very, very tough to get. So you really got to hustle.
8: Earlier this month, Skilled Trades Ontario announced an apprentice toolkit with all the information in one place to, quote, simplify the apprenticeship process. Still, though, a lot of the onus of securing the apprenticeship falls on the shoulders of students. And Andrew, that's your local news.
0: All right, thanks a lot, Angela. It's 7:36 now on this Thursday morning. My name is Andrew Brown, and you're listening to London Morning. All summer, I'm traveling around our listening area, and I'm checking out different downtowns. I want to know what's working and what isn't, and the work that's happening to get more people to spend more time downtown. So this morning we're off to Strathroy. I met with Dan Keekins there. He's the chair of the Downtown Business Association. Dan, it's great to meet you. Thanks for meeting me here.
17: No problem. Happy to be here.
0: So we're standing downtown.
17: We are. We're at the corner of Front and Frank, kind of the heart of downtown Strathroy, I would say.
0: You'd say this is the main intersection,
17: yeah,
0: eh?
17: Absolutely. Absolutely. Lots happening here. New, old stuff. It's a good spot.
0: What do you think about as you stand here?
17: I would say the first thing that comes to mind is the markets. This is sort of the central area where everybody comes together. Usually they'll have bands at this corner, someone playing, tables out on the Saturday markets and in the evening night markets. Just people, the community, everybody coming together to hang out.
0: Okay, so as we've established, you're in real estate.
17: Yep.
0: Bring me back to your getting involved in caring about the downtown. Like, why are you on the BIA down here?
17: So I think actually specifically for myself, why I joined was primarily as a real estate agent, you're serving the people in your community, and what's cooler than a thriving and bustling community. So when I bought my building down here, opened my office, I just started meeting the local business owners, walking around and interacting and shopping, and just wanted to be a bigger part of it. So I looked at the BIA and eventually joined, and here we are.
0: So you want thriving and bustling?
17: Yeah.
0: How close do you think Strathroy is to thriving and bustling downtown?
17: I think we're at like a 60 to 70% threshold. I think we've got some really cool things happening, but a lack of others. I would say it's kind of a transitionary period, it feels like almost. The board had, the BIA specifically, had some different challenges just with people. It's very hard to manage volunteer-based boards. But a lot of exciting things coming. Some cool murals that we were able to accomplish last year. Some new murals coming up this year in September to paint the town and make it look pretty. I think everyone's doing their best, but we always have room to grow.
0: Of course. Well, let's start by going down the cool road.
17: Yeah.
0: What do you think this downtown does well?
17: Brings people together. I would say no matter what, our night markets and things are always well attended. I think it's a really central spot. It's dense enough that you can kind of get around and get different things very closely. I always say the only thing Strathroy doesn't have is a Costco and a Lululemon.
0: Okay.
17: You know, you got Canadian Tire, Walmart, and then the downtown core has a lot of service-based businesses and a lot of other unique things like unique and new gifts, shoe stores. It really, I think Strathroy, the core, has most of what you need without having to leave.
0: Okay, but as you see it, what do you think downtown Strathroy is missing?
17: That's a great question. I think the biggest thing is coming, honestly, the theater that we need. I've sort of identified myself that, this is just my own theory, so I'll hold it to myself,
0: sure,
17: that we're missing an anchor, like a main sort of thing. Like, we have a lot of these cool businesses, Bon Mi, you got Tia's Place as a family-run restaurant, Portuguese food, you've got Mug's Clay Room, a lot of these cool, really unique things, but there's not one big anchor that pulls people here for an evening or for a weekend.
0: Hmm.
17: So think like Stratford has a theater, Grand Bend has a theater, and I'm so excited for this. I'm not a big part of it, but the Wright Family Foundation is, and they've been going through a very long process, and in the next year they'll break ground and start developing the building they've purchased, but I think that'll be the thing that brings people here for a night or for a weekend, and then they'll come and shop at a few of these stores before they go to the show at the theater. So I would say that's what we're missing. It's coming. I'm really excited for that.
0: So you picture a future here where people are driving in from out of town, spending the night, going to the theater, and checking out restaurants and shops, that kind of thing.
17: Absolutely, absolutely. I think you get a lot of the locals that'll come out for dinner on a Friday night, but even on throughout the rest of the week, like Monday, Tuesday, Wednesday, Thursday, what is there to do for adults specifically? I would say there's not a ton we're lacking in that area, and that theater, as soon as it comes, it'll fill some of that gap.
0: Speaking of locals, do you think the people who live around here realize what they have, or do they take advantage of what they have down here?
17: No, not enough. That's a very well-established gap. I think a lot of the people who moved to Strathroy, there's sort of two sections. There's people who came from out of town, and there's the people who grew up here. I think the people who grew up here use the services and things that are here because they know they've lived here for longer. But people who are from out of the community don't come and spend enough time down here to explore what things that we have. A friend of mine who I've known for 8 years, I was having coffee with her a couple months ago. She lived in Strathroy for 8 years and didn't know who the Rusty Wrench was. It's a brewing company restaurant downtown here, Strathroy. They've been here as long as she was here, and she didn't know who they were. Wow. And that shocked me. It goes to show that people like myself who have moved here a number of years ago don't come down and explore often. So we really need to try to market to those people a bit better and help them realize the great services and businesses that are downtown.
0: Yeah, like in the shorter term, like even without that anchor tenant that could be coming or that is coming at some point, what do you think it will take to change the mentality to get more people down here?
17: That's a tough question. We're constantly trying to come up with ideas to support the businesses and get people down here. One of the big things we just started brainstorming and we're hoping to have come out for November is a shopping guide.
0: Okay.
17: So that is in partnership with the BIA, the Mount Bridges Business Association, and the Chamber of Commerce. We've kind of made an association called Local First. So we have a 20 to 24 page booklet that we're going to be publishing, hopefully in November, that will basically show everybody what can you actually get in Strathroy for gifts and just general shopping needs so that you don't have to leave if you don't have to, and try to encourage some local shopping. So hopefully getting that out, both digital and print, will help people realize all the things that are here. And it's a long game, so I think we have to remain consistent in getting that out.
0: Yeah, and you spend a lot of time down here.
17: Yeah,
0: your office is down here. You're down here every day. How do you describe the mood? Like, how are the people who have real stakes down here feeling?
17: I think it's kind of similar across a lot of these cores, and London isn't immune to this either. I think it's just hard to get people out and about. You have to have exciting events. I find it's hard to get people out on a regular day, but when you're doing large community events, people are showing up more and more to those things. So I think more community engagement, more events to bring people downtown for specific reasons, and I think those are all things we've accomplished and are working on. So, yeah, we're bringing the market back downtown. We've got a committee dedicated to that. So just continuing some good promotional plans.
0: So good to meet you, Dan. Thanks for walking around with me.
17: Yeah, I appreciate it very much. Thank you.
0: That's Dan Keekins, the chair of the Downtown Business Association in Strathroy. And next week, I'll take you to downtown St. Thomas.

0: Some old school hip hop for you. That's Maestro Fresh Wes. Let your backbone slide. It's 13 minutes before 8. Ryan's back now on this smoky morning. How's it looking out there?
1: It all changed. We have collisions now. So first on Wonderland Road, just north of the 401. That is backing up north and southbound traffic there. And I'm seeing another collision in Middlesex Center, so west of the city. That's on Victoria Street near Prince of Wales. No impact on traffic there. Back in the city, got minor to less than minor slowdowns, light winds, and visibility still struggling. Right now sitting at 2 kilometers because of the smoke in the air. Let us know what you see on the roads. It's so easy. Text it to London Morning at 519-281-6593.
0: All right. So speaking of that smoke in the air, it is badly affecting our air quality. According to this Air Quality Health Index, it's still a very high risk, 10 plus, as high as the scale goes. And that should last through the day into tonight. And also a 10 plus is being forecasted for tomorrow in the London area. So that's the situation with the smoke. We're going to talk more about that after the national news at 8. Other than the smoke in the forecast, we start cloudy today, but then the sun comes out perhaps a little bit later this afternoon. There's a chance of showers this morning. A high of 28 degrees, smoky, and a low of 18 tonight. And then it looks like smoky and 29 tomorrow. Right now, it's a bit of a cooler start to the day. I use that word relatively, but it's 19 degrees out there. And, of course, it is still smoky. It's 12 minutes before 8 o'clock. And a workshop in Windsor is inviting women to learn about trades jobs. There's a lot of demand for workers these days. So CBC's Acton Clarkin spoke to Afternoon Drive guest host Chris Ensing about it.
2: A local charity called Women's Enterprise Skills Training of Windsor. That's a mouthful, so you can call it West. They're running this along with Unifor. It's a hands-on Monday to Friday, all-day type of thing happening at a local Unifor headquarters. Essentially, women are learning about all kinds of trades, careers, the options out there. But also, there's a bit of a hands-on approach, some basic skills teaching. When I was there, folks were wiring up an electrical box, and the instructors, all women with long trades careers already, passing on knowledge. But more than that, conversations are happening around the lunch table on breaks, a bit more casual. People are passing on advice that could be good for future women in trades to know. If someone's participating in this, they had to apply to get a spot, and it's actually totally free for them.
3: Getting people in the trades is important, but what about the demand? Is there a major need for trade workers right now?
2: Yeah, the Ontario government tells me 400,000 more skilled tradespeople will be needed in the province over the next decade. That's just to keep up with growth in different fields and also retirements coming up on the books. Here's the executive director of that West charity on why it's important for women to be part of this. Her name's Rose Anguiano-Hurst.
4: Women are about 50% of the population, but yet they have still, for a very long time, been underrepresented in skilled trades. We want to be part of the pipeline, the talent pipeline, to put people in these positions. That part, we still want to make sure that we have a trained workforce ready to go when things adapt and change. We want to be there to be ready.
2: And it's not just Anguiano-Hurst pointing out the importance of women getting into trades, getting trades jobs. I connected with the Chief Operating Officer of Skilled Trades Ontario. That's an agency of the Provincial Ministry of Labour, Immigration, Training, Skills Development. So here's COO Michael Barnett.
5: We have a huge opportunity with skilled trades in the province of Ontario. We have a huge need for bringing more and more skilled tradespeople into the system. And we know that women in trades is just a huge untapped market of potential workers out there who could help be a part of it.
2: Barnett tells me that part of filling those potentially hundreds of thousands of trades jobs, it comes down to math. It can't be just men. If the jobs exist, the labor market pool needs to expand beyond what it maybe has been historically for some of these careers.
3: Okay. Looking at where things sit now, a lot of uncertainty that we're grappling with across southwestern Ontario, is this putting any damper on the optimism for the jobs?
2: Yeah, I don't want to be all negative about this, but it is not all sunshine. Just this month, KPMG Canada released results of a recent survey where they spoke with close to 300 Canadian manufacturing businesses about cross-border Canada-US trade uncertainty, American tariffs. 42% of manufacturing businesses surveyed say they have already moved some production to the US or are considering doing that, and 57% say they they have paused, reduced, or outright canceled spending on long-term investment projects. So those numbers, I mean, they kind of speak for themselves. And the impact of tariffs on career prospects, it concerns West Workshop participant Samantha Staines, who wants to become an industrial millwright mechanic.
6: It does worry me. I've seen people I know get laid off because of said tariffs. I hope it turns into a lifelong career that I feel fulfilled with. Like, I want something that's stable, that's going to be there for years to come.
2: For Samantha, trade's running her family a bit. Her brother works in the auto industry in Windsor. And despite what Samantha's heard about economic worries, she's hopeful because, I mean, Windsor's kind of the spot to be for building things, such established roots in manufacturing. And Samantha told me the other day she was driving around town, just kind of pointing out factories to herself, saying, oh, there's a plant, there's another one, there's a factory, there's a mold maker. And that kind of reassured her that, hey, there's still lots going on here.
0: That's the CBC's Acton Clarkin talking to Chris Ensing on Afternoon Drive. It is almost 7 minutes before eight. That means it's time for Crystal Lee Ramlakhan's business report. Crystal Lee, good morning.
7: Good morning, Andrew.
0: Okay, so let's start with labor news. I'm seeing WestJet flight attendants have voted to strike as soon as the August long weekend if they can't reach a deal with the airline. What do we know about that?
7: Yes, so thousands of travelers will probably be double-checking their plans for the August long weekend after WestJet flight attendants voted in favor of a strike. So the flight attendants could walk off the job in fewer than 3 weeks if they are unable to reach a new deal on contract demands. So the union represents 4,400 cabin crew, and it says members voted 99% in favor of a strike mandate, which gives the union the power to call a strike after a cooling off period. Now, negotiations are set for Monday, and the union's main sticking points include what it alleges is unpaid work. Now, compensation for work done on the ground sparked a work stoppage less than a year ago by 10,000 flight attendants at Air Canada. And if a strike would happen, it would effectively ground Canada's second largest airline the day before a statutory holiday in many provinces. Now, WestJet could also lock out flight attendants as of that day, regardless of the strike vote, because a federal cooling off period will have ended by then. Now, either side would need to provide 72 hours notice, so Canadians may be waiting until the end of the month to know whether their August flights will take off. And WestJet has been negotiating with flight attendants since late last year when their contract ended.
0: All right, let's stick with flying news for this next one, Crystal Lee. How is an American airline trying to attract new customers?
7: Well, United Airlines is trying to entice customers with an empty middle seat.
0: Ooh.
7: So the carrier plans to roll out new Economy Plus seats with no neighbor in the middle spot, and instead use the space for a shared table between the aisle and window travelers. Now, the offering is only said to be available in one row on the airline's new Airbus aircraft. Sales are slated to start later this year, and the move comes amid a broader push from airlines advertising more and more special tiers and separate add-ons, particularly when it comes to courting passengers who are willing to pay more for comfort. Yeah, so you think that'd be something you'd be interested in?
0: Well, I mean, these airlines are just basically trying to extort us out of money, and they're just trying to squeeze every penny they can. But there are few better feelings in the world than when you're sitting on a plane, the seat next to you is empty, and you're wondering if the door is about to close. Like, is everyone on? Has boarding already happened? And then no one else comes, and they close the door, and you have the free seat. That's there's nothing better than that, is there?
7: It is. Feels like winning the lottery on the plane. Yes.
0: Yeah, big time. All right, we have one more here, Crystal Lee. The music industry is launching something new to let you know if you're listening to AI. What do you know about that?
7: Yes, that's right. So several major music industry organizations have unveiled a new labeling system for content created with artificial intelligence that they would like to see widely adopted, including by streaming services. So the Recording Industry Association of America, the Grammys, and seven other groups unveiled these two voluntary labels. The first would indicate music that is primarily AI generated. So this includes tracks generated entirely from AI. AI prompts, as well as lead vocals and key instrumental tracks that are AI generated. The second label applies to AI assisted music, still created substantially by humans, but containing some elements generated with AI. Now, Apple Music has said more than 1/3 of new uploads are entirely created with AI.
0: 1/3. Wow.
7: Yeah, I was kind of surprised by that number. And the Digital Media Association, a trade group representing streaming companies, says it has long advocated for the creators, owners, and distributors of music to provide accurate AI metadata as a way to strengthen its ability to give fans transparency when this music goes on their services. Now, in April, Spotify launched a Verified by Spotify label to signal that users can trust the authenticity of an artist. And last year, the company announced new efforts to support AI disclosure and combat impersonation. So, some people might feel a little duped if they see a great new artist and then, you know, they find out it's AI.
0: It's not real. Our changing world, Crystal. Thank you very much.
7: Thanks, Andrew.
0: It's Crystal Lee Ramlikan with Business News. It's 2 minutes now before 8. Angela McInnes is back from the newsroom. What do you have going, Angela?
8: Andrew, the London Fire Department says it was inundated with calls yesterday as the smoke drifted in. Residents were concerned there was actually a fire in the area. Officials are urging residents to keep up to date with the situation using reliable news sources and to be certain of where the smoke is coming from before calling it in. Andrew.
0: All right. Thank you very much, Angela. And we're going to have a conversation right after the national news about where all of this wildfire smoke is coming from, how long we might be able to expect it to stick around. Paul Kovacs is the executive director with the Institute for Catastrophic Loss Reduction at Western. We just tracked him down. He's going to stop by the show. He's been studying wildfires for a long time. So we're looking forward to that conversation coming up. The air quality is still a 10 plus out there. Other than the smoke, it looks like a high of 29 today. Right now, it's 20 degrees and smoky. My name is Andrew Brown. 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
12: This is World Report. Good morning. I'm Marcia Young. Wildfires are burning in northern Ontario and the smoke is traveling south. Air quality warnings have been issued for much of southern Ontario. The Greater Toronto Area has been blanketed by a smoky, smelling orange haze. And Toronto's air quality is ranked among the worst in the world. The CBC's Linda Ward joins me now live in studio. And Linda, what are officials saying about the air?
13: Well, the air, of course, out there is soupy and thick. This as residents of several First Nations communities in northwestern Ontario are fleeing those forest fires. And that smoke is blowing south, reaching some northern U.S. states as well. Detroit right now ranks worst in the world for air quality, according to IQ Air, followed by Toronto. Environment Canada's orange and yellow air quality warnings stretching across much of Ontario and parts of Manitoba, Windsor, Thunder Bay, Sault Ste. Marie, lodging a 10 plus or very high risk in the forecast today. Toronto and Sarnia at a 9. And these air quality warnings are expected to last until those winds shift tomorrow.
12: What's the advice for people in these affected areas?
13: So the advice is always limit your time outdoors. We always say the elderly, the young, the pregnant are most at risk. But when it's this bad, doctors say everyone's health is really at risk. Dr. Edward Gia is an emergency doctor and representative of the Canadian Association of Physicians for the Environment. He says wildfire smoke is basically a toxic cloud of pollutants.
5: It contains carbon monoxide, nitrogen oxides, carcinogens, and microscopic particulates that can be especially dangerous, including what's called PM2.5. They enter our bodies when we breathe, and they cause systemic inflammation, or what's called oxidative stress in the body.
13: Environment Canada says air filters can help, so can N95 masks. Keep your windows and doors closed as much as possible and reschedule those sports, activities, events, camps, all those things the kids are at right now. Watch for symptoms like eye, nose, and throat irritation, headaches, or cough. And if you experience wheezing, chest pains, or severe cough, you need to see a doctor.
12: All right. Thank you, Linda.
13: You're welcome.
12: The CBC's Linda Ward in studio. More than 180 wildfires are burning across Ontario. The majority are ripping through the province's northwest, and it has forced the evacuation of dozens of communities. As the CBC's Sarah Law reports, one First Nation north of Thunder Bay has been destroyed.
14: I've never seen a fire that big. It was angry. It was moving fast.
15: 15-year-old Mia Pavela says she narrowly escaped, grabbing her two chihuahuas before heading to the beach. Her community, Nomegusisagagan First Nation, has been completely destroyed by wildfire. Just over two dozen people boarded a handful of boats on Monday. They had minutes to get everyone across the lake. Pavela's mother, Helen Pavela, is the community's chief.
14: They survived it, but now we have nothing. The community burnt down within less than an hour.
15: Evacuees are staying in Thunder Bay, about 250 kilometers south of the First Nation. Chief Pavela says her people are determined to rebuild.
14: They have a duty to help us.
15: But they need support from the provincial and federal governments. Both levels still don't recognize Nomegusisagagan as an official First Nation. Chief Pavela says that shouldn't determine the amount of support it receives. Anishinaabe Nation Grand Chief Alvin Fidler agrees.
16: I believe we need to make sure that every resource is available to our communities.
15: Both the provincial and federal governments say they're supporting evacuated communities. As dozens of wildfires rage on, others in the region remain on standby in case they need to leave quickly. Sarah Law, CBC News, Thunder Bay, Ontario.
12: In Algeria, at least 11 people are dead in a fire at an orphanage just outside Algiers. It broke out early this morning. State media reports that another 19 people were injured in the fire. Algerian officials are investigating. Protesters are on the streets of Kyiv. They're chanting Mykhailo Fedorov's name. He's been fired as the country's defense minister. Ukraine's president Volodymyr Zelensky is in the midst of a cabinet shuffle. But people are angry about his decision to remove the defense minister. Many credit Fedorov with Ukraine's recent advances on the front lines, including the successful expansion of drone warfare against Russia. Alexei Honcharenko is an opposition MP. He says Fedorov is a political threat to Zelensky.

0: tomorrow. So that is the situation with the smoke. We will continue to monitor that. Other than that, looks like we start mainly cloudy. The sun comes out this afternoon. It's going to be warm again, but that heat warning is over. A high of 28 degrees today, a low of 18 tonight, and then smoky and 29 tomorrow. Right now in the city, it's still 20 degrees and smoky. Ryan's watching the commute for us. What's the latest out there, Ryan?
1: I'm still seeing signs of a collision on Wonderland Road just north of the 401, and that is backing up north and southbound traffic there.
0: All right. Thank you very much. Angela McInnes is here from the newsroom. Hi, Angela.
2: Hi, Andrew. An environmental engineer says Canadians may need to rethink what normal summer air quality looks like. In the meantime, healthcare officials are urging people to avoid strenuous outdoor activity until things improve. We'll have details on these stories and others at 8:30.
0: That smoke came in so quickly yesterday. So the CBC's Michelle Both went outside to talk to some of you about it.
3: It's pretty darn foggy. Although about half an hour ago, the sky was quite orange.
4: You can kind of feel it in your lungs a little bit. It definitely hit me when I left the house, and I'm getting a little bit used to it now, but you can definitely tell that the air quality is not the best.
5: And can you describe what you are smelling right now?
4: Like a definite burnt smell, like a maybe burnt lumber, burnt wood. I don't know. It's not pleasant.
3: I can't describe it really. There's a definite smell. I'm glad that I knew that it was from forest fires, because I thought, gee, this is an odd smell.
6: It smells like burnt trees or burnt papers, you know, a little bit of ash, right? But yeah, that's mostly it.
7: It smells like kind of a campfire, and it just looks kind of like gray and orange, and like the air feels kind of thicker, like it's not clear at all.
5: What brings you to London today?
7: We're going to the concert tonight at Harris Park.
5: And have you spent much time outside today?
7: Yeah, this morning I was outside volunteering at a tennis camp, and it was a little bit better in the morning, I feel like, but I came home after like 3 hours and I kind of felt a little bit different than usual. Like, I wasn't like sick or anything. I just didn't feel like as peppy as usual.
5: Is that going to change how you make your plans for the rest of your time here?
6: It really depends. If it gets bad, right, obviously there is a caution, air quality caution. But if that gets more severe, then obviously I think I might need to, like, leave earlier than I thought, right? But, yeah, we'll see.
4: I don't think it'll change my plans for today. I'm still going to be outside.
7: I think we'll just kind of manage and then just, like, drink lots of water and everything.
6: It's a bit sad, but I mean, there's not really much anyone can do, right? You can't really fight against the wind, right? I think a couple of my friends wanted to go out and play football, and then they're thinking about not going because it's obviously the air quality is bad. But
3: it's pretty scary. But I also think if it's this bad in London, imagine what it's like up in Northern Ontario. I feel sorry for them.
0: It's a really good point. Some people there on the streets of London yesterday, and it is still so smoky out there this morning. Environment Canada says it's going to stick around for at least another day. We have Paul Kovacs on the line. Paul is the executive director at the Institute for Catastrophic Loss Reduction at Western. He has pulled over for us near Alliston, Ontario, just south of Barrie. Paul, good morning. Thanks for doing this.
8: Morning, Andrew. Good to talk with you.
0: Yeah, I appreciate you jumping on with us at the last minute. What's the situation like where you are?
8: Definitely the smoke is very much affecting where I am. It's hazy, and you can definitely feel it every time you take a breath.
0: Yeah, big time. It's so noticeable. You can taste it. Look, Paul, this is a bit unusual for this part of the country. A lot of Canadians are really used to wildfire smoke at this point, but around here we aren't. So what's different this time?
8: We've had 50 years where the area burned by wildfires in Canada has been gradually rising. This is tied to climate change. And so there is a long-term trend in the science community saying that we will gradually see things get worse going forward. What's happened in the last few years has been a big increase. The area burned has really gone up a lot in the last couple of years. And as a science community, we're trying to debate, what does that mean? Have we really got some meaningful change in the trend, and we're going to see more? But we have fires every year. This year, the wind is blowing it our way. It's affecting us. Previous years, we had Americans complaining about Canadian wildfires and whatever because the wind was blowing more toward New York and some other places. But this year, it's come our way, and it can be a real concern for a number of people.
0: Yeah, absolutely. And I want to ask you about that in just a minute. But should Londoners be surprised that it's so smoky?
8: So the area burned has been rising. There will be years. This is one of them where the area burned is in, it sends the smoke our way. So right now there's 200 fires, almost 200 fires burning in Northern Ontario. That is unusually large. And those fires, the wind is bringing it down our way. So you need the combination of the fires being closer, so Northern Ontario this time, and the wind coming our way.
0: Yeah. Okay. All right. You mentioned that this can affect a lot of people. How concerned should we be about what we're breathing in today?
8: So there are a number of people who have respiratory issues all the time. I mean, it's asthma, whatever. They have issues that they deal with on a good day. And you add on this sort of smoke and it just makes things much more difficult. And hopefully they are familiar. You know, when things are difficult, I need to do the following things. And again, my specialty is not smoke. My specialty is protecting buildings from wildfires. But people with respiratory problems, definitely this is going to be a more challenging time for them. And they will not want to be outside. There's a number of changes in their behavior that hopefully they're familiar with. We're also concerned about very young people who are still not aware what issues might come as they mature. And so being outside can be vulnerable for them. But those with breathing issues, it will be just much more challenging in these sorts of circumstances.
0: Yeah, and you mentioned protecting buildings there. That's your area of expertise. Could you impart any wisdom on us? Is there anything that we should be doing in the shorter term that individuals can do to kind of protect themselves through this?
8: I really enjoyed the interviews that you just shared from the people in London talking about the fire. The one right at the end, for everybody in London, just try to imagine what it's like in Northern Ontario.
0: Yeah,
8: I saw some images because I'm not right up there, and I have been closer to the fires. It is much worse up there. If we're at 10 out of 10 on the scale, what number would you put on what they're experiencing? Because the fire is much, much worse up there. Our research shows that fires are destroying buildings that are not protected, not made ready. And we've been doing some research at Western on what should be done so that these fires aren't going to go away. But if you were living in a home that was protected, you might need to evacuate as the fire gets close, but you can go back and have confidence that your home has a fire resilient roof. Your home has fire resilient siding. The part immediately next to your home, you've properly landscaped so the fire will not cause your house to ignite in one of these fires. If you're going through this kind of experience with the fires and many people needing to evacuate, you want to go home, know your home is safe after the fire. And our research at the Institute has been talking about what that could be.
0: Okay, Paul, and just before we go, this probably isn't a question for you, but we've been interpreting this forecast, right? You mentioned that, imagine what it'd be like if we're 10, they're 10 and everything's 10 plus. Is there anything you look at when you look at this forecast on like how long we can expect the smoke to stick around?
8: So there are almost 200 fires burning in Northern Ontario right now, and the wind is bringing that to us. If we have a big rainfall, if the number of fires meaningfully goes down, it will before the end of the summer meaningfully go down. The smoke will dissipate fairly quickly. The wind will take it away. It is that the fires are happening right now, that the wind is bringing the fires to the London area and elsewhere right now. This came on very quickly. It will go away fairly quickly. What we want is the fires to stop in Northern Ontario or certainly be reduced.
0: Yeah.
8: The wind going a different direction. We'd love some rain. Rain would really help in Northern Ontario to put these fires out.
0: Yep. Hopefully some rain is on the way. Okay, Paul, thanks again for jumping on with us at the last minute. We really appreciate it.
8: Great to talk to you, Andrew. All the very best.
0: Yep, you too. That's Paul Kovacs, the executive director at the Institute for Catastrophic Loss Reduction at Western.

0: performing a low dough show at Palisades Social Bowl on Saturday night. That's Mello with Devil's Feet. It's 8:22 now. It's Thursday morning. The air quality is terrible. I'll tell you all about that and the forecast in just a minute. But first, let's bring Ryan back. He's watching the commute. Hi, Ryan.
1: Hi there. Still just that one collision on Wonderland Road north of the 401, causing significant slowdowns for southbound commuters there. Otherwise, just minor slowdowns throughout the city. You can always let me know what you see by texting 519-281-6593.
0: Okay, that air quality health index still at a 10+. That's as high as the scale goes. The air quality is terrible and it will be all day. Looks like a high of 28 degrees. Other than that, that Humidex at 31, smoky and a low of 18 tonight. And now Environment Canada just updated their weather forecast just about 10 minutes ago. It now says widespread smoke dispersing around noon tomorrow. So that is the latest from Environment Canada. So perhaps we will get a bit of relief at around lunchtime tomorrow from the smoke. The high 29 degrees. And then a chance of showers and a low of 18 tomorrow night. But right now, and all day, 20 degrees, smoky out there. It's 8:23. And this weekend, the World Cup comes down to two teams, Argentina and Spain. A lot of Londoners have been watching a lot of soccer over the past month. So the CBC's Jessica Singer went over and spoke with some diehard fans at Scott's Corner Pub here in downtown London during halftime at yesterday's England-Argentina game.
2: For people who can't see you, describe what you look like, what your hair looks like.
3: Well, I've got the England flag on my head, the white and red, and I've had this haircut since the beginning of the World Cup, the day before.
2: It's like blonde on each side, but then a stripe of red on the top.
3: Exactly, yeah.
2: How much have you been watching the World Cup? How big of a fan are you?
3: All the England games, all the Canada games, and a good, I'd say, quarter of the rest of the games. Yeah, I love football, so I have to. My mom's English, so yeah, half my family's English, so I've always been an England fan.
2: Okay, and do you play soccer or football yourself?
3: Yes, I do, for the Portuguese Club of London.
2: Okay, and I'm wondering too, like, as a young soccer player yourself, what does it mean to you to see England go this far and to be able to watch it from your home country?
3: It's amazing. Like, these people are my idols, so yeah, it's been life-changing, I guess.
2: In what way do you feel like it's changed your life?
3: I'm happier. Yeah, it gives me more passion to be better and play better with my club.
2: When you say that they're your idols, what are the traits that you look up to?
3: Well, I love seeing them on the pitch, them being like great footballers, obviously, like fast and strong, but also just off the pitch. I know Jude Bellingham is such an amazing person. He's kind. Like, I've seen, yeah, so many countless videos of him, like, helping people. It really means a lot.
4: I've got my new, for this World Cup, white England shirt.
5: Three Lions shirt and Three Lions baseball cap.
4: I've cheered for England since I was in my early teens. Started cheering for them when they were in the World Cup back then, and I've just never stopped. Cheered for Canada too, but also got to go back to my roots.
5: Dad's from Belfast, UK, England. It's a natural choice.
2: Yeah, so since you were a teenager, was there a reason that you picked that team?
4: Family heritage, and all my friends were England fans, and all their parents were immigrated from England, so it was just a natural choice.
2: And how many games have you been watching so far this World Cup?
4: I've seen every England game and quite a few others and bits and pieces of some, yeah.
5: We've watched almost every game. We went down to Toronto to see England beat Norway.
2: And what does it mean to you to be able to also see the games in person in Canada? What's that been like?
4: Oh, it's been great because it's great to go to a spot where we have a lot of other fans of the same team. When we were in Toronto, it was a lot like the vibe here. Lots of people in their Three Lions shirts and their hats cheering at every, you know, tense moment and goal. So it's just been a really good time, yeah.
5: Just brings a really good energy to Canada, I think, just to host a world event, and I think it's really fun and people embrace it and just can have a really good time.
2: I know that, like, it can evoke a lot of emotions too. Has there been any time where you feel like you've gotten emotional or there was a moment where you feel like super proud? And tell me about that.
4: When they score and when they win each game, it's, you feel really like good, really proud that, like, you know, your team's doing it. But during the game, you know, you are a little tense inside because it can change so quickly either way that you do get pretty wound up. Yeah.
5: you just have a really a personal affinity to your team and you want them to win, and it just becomes a really personal experience for you, and it's just a lot of fun. You really want to cheer on your team and hope they win.
4: And have a beer.
6: I'm visiting from Gran Canaria, Spain.
7: I like to call myself a football fan. I support the best teams, right? The best countries. I'm still cheering for England. I was cheering for France until they lost. And so now I have to stick to England. I grew up in England, right? So my childhood, my extended family. So, yeah, I kind of love England.
3: Yeah, I'm an undercover Argentina fan in a very English bar here.
2: I'm wondering, we're like crouched down in a corner of the bar. Why are you undercover?
3: Have you looked around? There's a lot of... I don't want to say the B word, but a lot of blokes here.
0: Blokes. Aggressively
3: They're
0: British.
3: They're very passionate, I appreciate the passion, you know? Yeah. I understand, I can empathize with it. And that's why, like, I don't want to ruin their moment.
2: What do you think will happen if you get figured out?
3: Oh. Oh, I didn't think about that.
0: Can't get figured out. We have to remain undercover.
3: We have to remain undercover.
2: Okay, and I'd like you to tell me a little bit more about why you cheer for Argentina and, how long you've been a fan.
3: Honestly, it's a pretty basic answer. I'm a big Messi fan. Messi is, like, my idol ever since I was, like, 7 years old. I love seeing him win. And he's 39 years old, and he's still playing at the top of soccer. Football. And I love seeing that.
0: I'm very painfully neutral. I'm not, I'm Canadian. Like, my team already lost.
2: As someone who's painfully neutral, did that last through the entire World Cup, or were you cheering hard for Canada?
0: I was going hard for Canada. Canada was great to watch this year. They were fantastic. I mean, before this World Cup, they never won a game. So it was beautiful to watch them really, like, put a good team together and watch them. You know, that was really good for the nation, good for upcoming, kids seeing the sport. You know, when Canada went out, every game now is just like, just give me drama. Give me action. Give me the craziest game. I don't really care who wins. Just give me something fun to watch.
2: What has it meant to you to be watching the Cup this year? Like, how have you felt, and what's it changed in your summer?
3: Oh, sorry. It's been, honestly, I'm very happy. Oh, especially in London, it's just been feeling a little bit... It's brought people together. That's what's
0: like, you don't see this very often. You don't go to a bar at, like, 4 p.m. and it's, like, packed like this. But there's all these people together, and it's been great, I think, for just bringing the community together.
3: And London is such, like, a diverse place. There's so many different cultures here.
0: Yeah.
3: And it's nice to see everybody have their moment.
0: Like, every culture plays soccer. I don't think there's a single culture that doesn't play soccer. That's our Jessica Singer speaking with some soccer fans at that England-Argentina game yesterday over at Scott's Corner. Of course, England lost pitifully to Argentina 2-1. It's 20 degrees and smoky in London at 8:30.
8: This is CBC News. From CBC London, the 8:30 local news. Good morning, I'm Angela McInnes. London is waking up to another day under a thick cloud of smoke, with Environment Canada's widespread orange air quality warning still in effect across southwestern Ontario, brought on by wildfires in northwestern Ontario spilling that smoke into our region. On a scale of 1 to 10 plus, where 1 represents clean air, London is expected to sit at around 10 plus for most of today and tomorrow. Paul Kalvex is Executive Director of Western University's Institute for Catastrophic Loss Reduction. He says climate change is causing more area to burn during Ontario's wildfire season, and that's why our region is seeing more smoke.
9: For everybody in London, just try to imagine what it's like in Northern Ontario.
0: Yeah,
9: I saw some images because I'm not right up there, and I have been closer to the fires. It is much worse up there. If we're at 10 out of 10 on the scale, what number would you put on what they're experiencing? Because the fire is much, much worse up there.
8: Meanwhile, those in the healthcare sector are urging people to avoid strenuous outdoor activity until things improve. Dr. Anna Guns is a pediatric intensive care doctor at London's Children's Hospital and says high temperatures and smoky air can be a dangerous combination.
10: With extreme heat, the main organ systems that I think of being involved are really your heart, lung, and your brain, your nervous system. When we think about air pollution exposure in general, the same systems are affected: heart, lung, and brain.
8: The smoke prompted organizers to end last night's Rock the Park event early, and the city has closed all outdoor recreational programs, amenities, and facilities until further notice. City officials say they'll provide an update later this afternoon. And Canadians may need to rethink what normal summer air quality looks like. That's what an environmental engineer from the University of Waterloo found while studying recent climate models. And the models found that if emissions and climate change are allowed to continue at the current rate, hazy skies and frequent air quality advisories may become more common, not just in London, but across the country. Rebecca Sari is a professor of civil and environmental engineering at the University of Waterloo and a Tier 2 Canada research chair in global change, atmosphere and health. She says Canada needs to be more prepared for these poor air quality events.
11: We're also at a point where we do need to pay more attention to adaptation, as in helping keep people safe from bad outdoor air when it does arrive. And so in the longer term, that means having access to clean indoor spaces, buildings that are well sealed, that keep polluted outdoor air outside, and that keep indoor air clean.
8: Sari says that while a lot of progress has been made these past few decades in reducing emissions that contribute to air pollution, Canada needs to do more to combat climate change. Meantime, London's fire department says it was inundated with calls yesterday as the smoke moved in. Residents were concerned there was actually a fire in the area. Platoon Chief Colin Shule says in conditions like these, people should investigate the source of the smoke a bit further before they raise the alarm.
12: If they see smoke and flame and, you know, are truly concerned, definitely call 911. But maybe put a few extra seconds to make sure what they're calling about instead of a generic information that's in the area of or that we're not sure where it's coming from.
8: Shule is also reminding people to follow the situation on reliable news sources. In other news, Ontario's Minister of Energy has promised to work closely with First Nations and local communities as the province moves forward on a proposed new pipeline running from Alberta to Sarnia. Stephen Lecce was in Sarnia yesterday. He said councils, chambers of commerce, and First Nations will all play a part. The proposed pipeline is called Northern Shield. It would run 3,300 kilometres and transport about 500,000 barrels of crude oil a day. What makes it different from current pipelines? It won't cross into the U.S. Lecce says this gives Canada energy sovereignty.
13: My point to you, colleagues, is we can work together in the national interest. We can move fast. We can work together. And I think Canadians demand it.
8: Earlier this month, the chief of Amjinong First Nation said she looks forward to constructive conversations, but wishes they had started sooner. And finally, some recent graduates of a London trade school say finding an apprenticeship has been challenging. Cassidy Payne graduated in May from a pre-apprenticeship program for prospective electricians. She's since been unable to find an employer willing to consider her for an apprenticeship.
14: I still haven't found one yet. It's a combination of them not having work, or it's the ratio of journeymen to apprentices that they can have, because it's a one-to-one. So it's difficult. And being only having the schooling experience, it gives me a little bit of a leg up, but not a bunch.
8: A contracting company owner who spoke to CBC News agreed that securing an apprenticeship can be difficult. He says in some cases, students have to do other work in the trades at entry-level jobs to establish a track record of hard work and willingness to learn. And Andrew, that's your local news.
0: All right, thank you very much, Angela. It's almost 8:36, just a minute to go here before we flip over to the current. That air quality, oof, not good. 10 plus today. That's as high as the scale goes. Very high risk. And at this point, it looks like that lasts all day through tonight and into tomorrow. We have an updated forecast from Environment Canada. It's just saying smoky all day, a high of 28, smoky tonight, a low of 18. And now Environment Canada is saying smoke until around noon, when it should disperse around noon tomorrow, a high of 29 degrees. But of course, all of this is very dependent on which way the winds are blowing, the severity of the fires up north. So at this point, that is what we think could happen, but we'll keep an eye on it. Right now, it's 20 degrees and smoky. If you like, you can reach us on our text line. That's 519-281-6593. You can email us too, londonmorning@cbc.ca. I'm Andrew Brown. Thank you for listening. The Current is coming up.

0: One of the more serious honorifics is the word doctor. In the marketing world, it's usually reserved for a brand named after a founder. Back in 1945, Klaus Martens was a 25-year-old German army doctor. He was recuperating after breaking his ankle in a skiing accident. The standard-issue boots he was given with their hard leather soles were not only uncomfortable, they hindered his recovery. He wondered why you could enjoy a smooth ride in a car with air-filled tires, but you couldn't enjoy the same principle with boots. So he decided to design a boot with a softer sole. Dr. Martens cut up pieces of an automobile tire and slipped them into his shoes. While it lessened the impact on his ankle, it didn't lessen the pain. He showed his prototype to a friend who was a mechanical engineer, who then suggested using two rubber insoles, one stitched to the leather, the other heat-sealed to the first, creating a soft air pocket. The pair filed a patent and went into business. Using old military supplies and tire rubber, they began producing comfortable, durable boots. 80% of their sales were to German women over 40. They advertised their boots in magazines, and one ad caught the attention of a shoe manufacturer in England. That company acquired the exclusive rights to manufacture the boot. The first thing the English company did was to make a few modifications to the footwear. The boot was made fatter and rounder, the sole was made thicker with a grooved two-toned edge, and a contrasting yellow stitching was introduced. The boots were christened Doc Martens. The target audience? Factory workers and miners. They would have remained utilitarian work boots had it not been for a young musician looking for comfortable clothes to wear on stage. I know you deceived me, now here's a surprise. One day in 1967, guitarist Pete Townsend walked into a hardware store to buy a pair of work overalls to wear for an upcoming gig. While there, he spotted a pair of Doc Martens. He wore them that night and found that the air cushioned soles let him literally bounce around the stage. I can see for miles and miles and miles and on top of that, he liked their aggressive, austere style, which was the opposite of the psychedelic look he was tired of. Thanks to Townsend, Doc Martens caught on as an anti-fashion statement. Next, they were adopted by the skinheads in England who clashed with police, who were also wearing Doc Martens. Then, in 1975, Elton John wore a 54-inch pair of Doc Martens in the movie version of The Who's rock opera, Tommy. Being associated with The Who, The Clash, and The Sex Pistols gave Doc Martens a sartorial air of rebellion. By the end of the 70s, Doc Martens were an aggressive symbol of self-expression. Since then, Doc Martens have been worn by everyone from kids and adults to brides and celebrities on the red carpet. And in 2023, Doc Martens hit $1.25 billion in revenue, a milestone in the company's 62-year history. Dr. William Matthias Scholl was born in 1882 in Indiana. His grandfather was a shoemaker, and young William would often borrow his tools to repair the shoes of his 12 siblings. He left the family farm at the age of 16 to take a job with a shoemaker in Chicago. Working there, he realized that people struggled with constant foot pain. He became fascinated with foot ailments and how to treat them. He took night classes and studied medicine. While still at school, Scholl invented and patented his first arch support. To market and sell his invention, he founded the Dr. Scholl's Company in 1906. His motto? When your feet hurt, you hurt all over. Dr. Scholl was an incredible marketer. On sales calls to shoe stores, he would pull out a skeleton of a human foot and plunk it on the counter. That got everybody's attention. But then Dr. Scholl would use the foot to explain its complicated design, with 26 bones, 33 joints, and 100 different muscles and tendons. And how those tiny bones take so much abuse over the course of a day and a lifetime. Then, he would demonstrate how his various inventions lessened foot pain. He also took out advertisements in trade journals. He manned booths at fairs. By 1909, he set up a correspondence course to train teams of salespeople, whom he called foot soldiers, to teach them the science behind his innovations. He purchased a large factory and began manufacturing a variety of foot products. He had a profitable consulting service. Dr. Scholl organized huge sales conventions, created motivational films, and even composed morale-boosting songs for his salespeople to sing. Shoe retailers proudly promoted the fact they carried a complete line of Dr. Scholl's products and alerted customers when Scholl-trained experts would be on hand for personal consultations. Scholl staged a nationwide Foot Comfort Week. He staged contests looking for the prettiest feet. He created his now famous yellow branding, complete with eye-catching store displays. In his lifetime, Dr. Scholl would invent more than 1,000 patented ointments, sprays, cushions, pads, shields, and springs for tender Tootsies. And from that, he created an empire in North America and Europe that included over 400 stores and 6,000 employees. He also started a podiatry college and wrote a textbook. All this time, he never married, lived in a single rented room, and used a common bathroom down the hall, consumed only by his passionate study of feet and toes. And one more interesting thing. Some believe he was never a certified doctor. In an investigative piece in the Chicago Reader in 1994, a journalist wrote that the American Medical Association, or AMA, found Dr. Scholl's credentials to be, quote, entirely irregular. It said records of his medical license were hard to find, and that at best, Scholl spent a short time at some low-grade medical schools, including one that was caught in a scandal for granting phony medical degrees in return for cash. According to the article, the National Association of Chiropodists banned him from advertising in their publication in 1923. The AMA said they wrote to Scholl twice asking for clarification, but he never responded. There is no doubt Dr. Scholl was a marketing pioneer and a dynamo. But surprisingly, very little is written about him in the annals of marketing. It could be professional skepticism, it could be he made too much money, or it could be because foot doctors back then were often seen as the lowest form of medical practitioners. Through it all, William Scholl seemed to shrug it all off. He spent his entire life trying to make foot pain a thing of the past. The graduates of the college he founded constitute one-third of the foot doctors in the United States. And his Dr. Scholl brand has a bigger global footprint today than at any other point in the company's history. When Shakespeare asked, "What's in a name?" he said a rose by any other name would smell just as sweet. In other words, he suggested the naming of things was irrelevant. But that's not the case in marketing. When companies acquire other companies, they are buying their brand names. When shoppers reach for a product, they usually reach for a familiar brand. Strawberry jam is just jam, unless it's Smucker's. Sugared water is just water until it's Pepsi. Brand names have value. And because the task of a brand name is to stand out in the busy marketplace, bestowing a product with an honorific title is a tried and true strategy. So, a low-interest product like foot powder becomes important when it's Dr. Scholl's foot powder. A simple sandwich shop called Mr. Submarine torpedoed its competitors back in the day. And an ice cream truck called Mr. Softy makes all other ice cream trucks sound like vanilla imitators. Those honorifics are everyday brand names, but it could be argued that they tap a deep-seated instinct of respect or reverence. We're taught from a young age to respect Mr. Johnson, to pay attention to your teacher, Mrs. Smith, and to heed the advice of a doctor, even if doctor is in air quotes, when you're under the influence. I'm Terry O'Reilly. This episode was recorded in the Terrestream Airstream Mobile Recording Studio. Producer, Debbie O'Reilly. Sound engineer, Jeff Devine. Research, Patrick James Aslan. Under the Influence theme by Casey Pick, Jeremiah Pick, and James Ayton. Tunes provided by APM Music. 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
1: Hi, this is David O'Connell from Milton, Ontario. Fun fact, Pope John Paul II once ordered 100 pairs of Doc Martens for his Vatican staff, including a pair of size 9s for himself.
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4: 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Coming up on Ontario Today, fire and smoke.
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8: This is CBC News. From CBC London, the 12 o'clock local news. Good afternoon. I'm Angela McInnes. Right now in London, it's 24 degrees. After a three-week break, a second-degree murder trial is back underway today in St. Thomas. 53-year-old David Yates is charged with killing his girlfriend, Caitlin Jennings, 3 years ago. She was 22. His lawyer says the Crown has not fully proven Yates intended to kill her, and instead he had been defending himself with a hammer in a relationship marked by intimate partner violence. The court has heard that Jennings had more than 200 wounds on her body. The Crown is expected to bring its closing arguments this afternoon. The province has provided an update on forest fires. The Ministry of Natural Resources and Forestry says there are 176 active fires in the province, mostly in the northwest region, and 62 are not under control. The ministry says the several fires have grown significantly in the past 24 hours due to persistent dry, windy conditions. Thunder Bay is the main point for those fleeing the wildfires. Sheehan Desjardins is at a hotel that is hosting both evacuees and a large donation drive.
9: The city here isn't under an evacuation order, but residents have been told to pack a 72-hour bag just in case they do have to leave quickly. The air outside, it's thick, it's smoky. When we arrived last night, you could see literal ash falling from the sky. Thunder Bay is acting as sort of a hub for some of those people who have had to evacuate. We know that there's, you know, more than half a dozen evacuation orders, lots of those up north in Indigenous communities, more remote Ontario communities. I did have a chance quickly just to chat on the phone this morning with a spokesperson for Thunder Bay, and she told me that, you know, these people are really spread out in hotels. Some of them are at universities. We heard yesterday that there was concerns about space. We also know that some people are staying in RVs, they're staying with family, they're staying with friends. And there's also other areas in this region that are on alert, and people are being warned to be ready in case they do have to leave quickly.
10: That is the CBC's Shehan Desjardins in Thunder Bay. Wildfire smoke from the north is spilling into our region for a second day. Environment Canada's orange air quality warning remains in effect. On a scale of 1 to 10 plus, where 1 represents clean air, London is expected to sit around 10 plus for most of today and tomorrow. Paul Kovacs is the executive director of Western University's Institute for Catastrophic Loss Reduction. He says a big rainfall would help to control the almost 180 fires that are currently burning.
11: This came on very quickly. It will go away fairly quickly. What we want is the fires to stop in Northern Ontario, or certainly be reduced. Yeah. The wind going a different direction. We'd love some rain. Rain would really help in Northern Ontario to put these fires out.
10: London's Medical Officer of Health, Dr. Alex Summers, is advising residents to reduce or reschedule any strenuous outdoor activity today.
12: Some folks may experience those mild and common symptoms like eye, nose, and throat irritation, as well as a headache or mild cough. If you start to experience those symptoms, those are a big sign to start to move indoors or to reduce your physical exertion outside. If you think you're having a medical emergency or really having chest pain or difficulty breathing, that's when you need to get immediate medical assistance.
10: The smoke prompted organizers to end last night's Rock the Park event early, and the city has closed all outdoor recreational programs, amenities, and facilities until further notice. City officials say they'll provide an update later this afternoon. And meantime, the London Fire Department says it received an influx of calls yesterday. Residents were surprised and confused as the smoke drifted in and concerned that the source may have been a local fire. Platoon Chief Colin Shewell says as more situations like this occur, it may be best to look to reliable news sources for information before raising the alarm. Shewell isn't discouraging people from reporting fires. He says they need to try to confirm that they know the source before picking up the phone. And finally, the demand for skilled trades people in Ontario is increasing, but some students say finding apprenticeships is proving difficult. CBC News spoke to two recent graduates of a pre-apprenticeship program at a private London trade school. Both said they learned a lot, but have been unable to get a licensed electrician to take them on as apprentices. John Finan owns Finan Home Services and is a licensed electrician. He says the students aren't wrong and suggested new grads take any job in the trades to prove they're worthy of a limited apprenticeship slot.
13: But then you're networking into the industry, and that's how it snowballs. Is it a clear path? I start day one and on day 14 I'm here, and on day 23 this is where I'm at? It's not. Nothing is guaranteed. There's a limited amount of apprenticeships in every trade, and the plumbing ones, the electrical ones, are very, very tough to get. So you really got to hustle.
10: Earlier this month, Skilled Trades Ontario announced an apprentice toolkit with all the information in one place to simplify the apprenticeship process. Still, though, a lot of the onus of securing the apprenticeship falls on the shoulders of students. And taking a look at the local weather forecast today, widespread smoke, a high of 26 with a humidex of 29, going down to a low of 18 later tonight. Tomorrow, the widespread smoke disperses near noon, hopefully, then mainly sunny, a high of 29 with a humidex of 32, and Saturday, a 60% chance of showers with a high of 27.

0: Hey there, I'm Chris Ensign. You're listening to Afternoon Drive, another smoky one out there today. Well, Prime Minister Mark Carney's in our part of Ontario. He's pitching a big deal for armored vehicles. What does that mean for manufacturers who are feeling the pinch right now? We'll look into that coming up in this half hour. And of course, that ugly stuff outside. That heat wave filled with smoke has us on the streets in Windsor, where masks are being handed out to help keep people safe. We'll also hear more about what exactly it is we're breathing in. All of that on our program this afternoon. But first, Matthew Trevithick joins us with a look at the news. Good afternoon, Matt.
1: Good afternoon, Chris. In addition to that big announcement today at General Dynamics, Prime Minister Mark Carney provided an update on the wildfire situation, as did Ontario Premier Doug Ford, who appeared in Windsor at a separate announcement. And London police say they're investigating what they say was a targeted shooting in the city's southeast end earlier this week. Chris.
0: Thanks for that, Matt. That's right. Everybody seemed to be in our neck of the woods today to talk about some big topics, and we'll be talking about them as well. Michael Hargraves, you've got your eyes outside and on the weather here. What are we dealing with?
2: Well, as we've been all experiencing today, smoke is what we're dealing with in the skies, and that's still the case at this time. We have a temperature between 26 and 30 degrees. With the humidex, that's between 30 and 33.
0: Thanks, Mike. All right, it's about 6 minutes past 4 o'clock here on Afternoon Drive. I'm Chris Ensing in for Matt Allen. 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
3: Nanabajou Jayak, Carrie Ann Indigenous. Hello, everyone. My name is Carrie Ann, and I am the Culture and Language Coordinator at Caldwell First Nation. And you're listening to the Afternoon Drive on CBC Radio 1 from Mudmijita at Point Pelee National Park.
0: The Canadian government is spending nearly $2 billion on new Canadian-made armored vehicles. This fleet is going to be built by London-based General Dynamics Land Systems. Prime Minister Mark Carney making the announcement with the company in London earlier this morning. Here's the Prime Minister.
4: The Canadian Armed Forces need a new fleet of vehicles to support their operation, not just today, but for decades to come. And to that end, Minister McGuinty and I are proud to announce the launch of a new strategic partnership with General Dynamics Land Systems Canada. It's through this partnership, our government, and this is one aspect of the partnership, let me be clear, but through this partnership, our government will invest nearly $2 billion over 4 years to build and deliver 190 armored combat support vehicles, expanding our fleet to 550 vehicles. And as the people in this room and those you represent know, these vehicles are designed to keep soldiers protected, mobile, and mission ready in the most demanding environments. For decades, GDLS Canada has made vehicles that supported the CAF on military bases across our country, in Afghanistan, in Latvia, and also, as we just announced last week, the provision of another 35 vehicles to Ukraine to help defend themselves against Russia. And the new fleet order that we're announcing today will continue that legacy, serving our women and men in uniform at bases across the country. Every single one will be built right here at GDLS Canada's factory, right here in London. Our new partnership with GDLS Canada will create and sustain over 6,000 high-paying Canadian jobs every year over the next 8 years.
0: That was Prime Minister Mark Carney in London today. Says the jobs created will be spread across the country. So Ryan Manufacturing in Richmond, BC, they're going to supply military-grade cable and wire harnesses. And then the company Intrepo in Regina is going to produce advanced armor. Tails Canada in St. Laurent, Quebec, will supply thermal imaging systems, and IMP Aerospace and Defense out of Nova Scotia will make other specialized components. The new vehicles, they're going to boost Canada's fleet of armored combat support vehicles to 550 and will serve as a key military asset for decades to come, says the Prime Minister, who's in London making that announcement. Joining us now for sharing his thoughts is Mike Akpata in LaSalle, a town councillor, a reservist. Good afternoon, Mike. How are you doing?
5: Very good, sir, yourself.
0: Doing okay here. We're inside, so we're out of the smoke, so we're doing fine that way. This announcement, it seems like a pretty big deal, billions of dollars. So what do you make of it?
5: Well, it's a good thing. And like I said, as a former reservist, I got in the primary reserve in 87. And so some of the vehicles that are being replaced have been cannibalized and put together. Specifically, one, the M113, which people may know that was a vehicle.

0: These armored fighting vehicles need to be procured to protect our soldiers when they go into harm's way as safe as possible.
1: Respectfully, it sounds like you're doing Lego out there. You're taking this from that to make something that works. What's that like, knowing that you've got to be that creative in your solutions to the problems you have in front of you?
0: Well, again, you know what? The greatest thing about being an infantry soldier is you're given a task to go that way, and the job is to go there. And leadership does what they do the best, is they make do with what you have. And one of the things that Afghanistan told us and taught us is in the asymmetric war, where there's improvised explosive devices, that you have to keep troops as safe as possible. Some of the vehicles that we lost in Afghanistan prior to the introduction of the LAV, which is an eight-wheeled armored fighting vehicle, and the RG-31, which is a four-wheeled armored fighting vehicle, the losses that were sustained were through poor planning. So from my perspective, having served in these armored fighting vehicles since 1987, when I did my Armored Vehicle General Purpose Course, AVGP course, and my Light Track course, it's finally good to know that the age of the soldier in the carrier in some cases may be or might have parts that as old as their fathers and mothers.
1: Wow.
0: And it's nice for us to be buying Canadian. It's nice for it to happen. And I appreciate the Canadian government saying we have to protect our soldiers, sailors, airmen, and our women with the submarines that are being purchased, with these armored fighting vehicles, and the upgrades to military readiness, and Canada's commitment to NATO and our commitment to our allies around the world.
1: Do you think people get that? Do you think people understand what it's like for somebody who's in a country far away from home and is relying on equipment that is old? When you break that down, that specifically, what do people you interact with who have never served, what do they say to your ability to describe the condition these vehicles might be in?
0: Well, so what I would say is this, is if you're a Windsorite, drive by the armories, the Fred Tilson BC armories at 4007 Sandwich. Out in front of the armories, you will see one of these older vehicles. You will see a Cougar, which is a six-wheel armored fighting vehicle. It does not have the Cadillac gauge turret, but those were taken out of service in 05. And like I said, I did my course in 87. So if you go to Gagetown or CFB Borden, a lot of the vehicles that we used are on pedestals because they've been decommissioned. You can't commit to a task. As a country, you have responsibilities both internally and externally. The most focused soldier, the most committed leader, needs proper equipment to reduce casualties and allow people to be mission ready. So what I say to people is, Canada has now moved from carburetors to fuel injection. We've moved from three-on-the-tree driving to automatic transmission in the military world. Because, like I said, when I first started, we were all driving stick, and we had three on the tree, and those vehicles that are now being replaced are finally being replaced. And Lord love the fact that they're being made in London by Canadians for Canadians.
1: The Prime Minister also saying, though, not just the idea that these vehicles will make a better equipped soldier, but you'll also see the jobs here as well. That idea that it's a Canadian-made vehicle and the manufacturing that goes in this from across the country, the job part of this, what do you think that says to Canadians who might be hesitant about our defense spending?
0: Well, and again, I realize that people have mislabeled Canadians in some ways as peacekeepers. Afghanistan was not peacekeeping, it was war fighting. And with the ever-changing world with we live in, where yesterday's friend is threatening to take you over, where yesterday's friend is speaking about taking your land and taking your sovereignty, if we are a nation and a country that intends to stand and do our rightful duty, the men and women who write a blank check to the government of Canada with their lives need to be properly supported. So I would say this to them. I am glad that the work is being spread out. I hope that all Canadians take pride in the decision that's been made. I hope that economic development is driven, and I'm pleased and privileged to have served in these older vehicles to see them finally being taken out of commission and replaced with something that's new, that meets the task, and has the old labs proved themselves to be effective, and I'm very, very happy that new generation of Canadian soldiers will be operating in Canadian vehicles.
1: There's a pitch, too, to have folks in Windsor-Essex start shifting manufacturing towards the defense sector. Have there been conversations you've been involved in or people who are reaching out to get a better understanding of what that looks like?
0: I have.

0: privileged through my job to meet the Minister of Defense when he toured the University of Windsor. And I can speak to University of Windsor and what they're doing. And I'm very cautious here because not everything in the defense sector is about war fighting. It's about advancing technologies. So we have some of the best people in the country who build automobiles. An engine is an engine. A transmission is a transmission. Wiring is wiring. Let us use the skilled persons that we have here. Let us use St. Clair College and the University of Windsor. Let us use our up-and-coming engineers to create a better-made Canadian product for us, by us, in our city, in our province, to support our soldiers.
1: What are you looking at next year as all of this unfolds?
0: I'm waiting to see what's next. I'm waiting to see what the Prime Minister is going to do. I'm waiting to see how they're going to address some other historical shortcomings that our former ally has pointed out to us.
1: What would you say those... Sorry to interrupt you, but what shortcomings might those be?
0: Well, again, the submarines. We need to protect our coastal waters. If we don't, someone else has said they intend to take it. The soldiers that I fought with, I'm coming up on my 20th anniversary being deployed to Afghanistan. 158 Canadians were killed in Afghanistan and 22 on my tour. They gave their lives so that we can live in this country. The country owes them to do the best they can to make sure that any future call to service, that our soldiers have the best possible equipment made by the highest quality professionals. If you look at the people in our plants, if you look at, I'm a Chrysler guy. If you look at what's being produced in our Chrysler plants, the quality of those cars can be extrapolated to the quality of different products to meet the Government of Canada's requirements. We have skilled, qualified, quality people in our community, and we need to ensure that the benefit of their knowledge is spread around the country and around the world.
1: Okay. Councillor, I got to leave it there, but thank you so much for taking the time to walk us through this and explain what this is like.
0: It's been an absolute privilege. Like I said, the turrets on those T-Labs were in service in 1987, and they're finally coming out to be replaced by new 8-wheel armored fighting vehicles.
1: Yeah, that description that you gave, the ingenuity of people on the front lines, it's something to see. Thanks again, Councillor. Have a good day.
0: Have a great day yourself. Thank you very much.
1: That's Mike Akpata, a LaSalle Town Councillor, former cop and reservist, talking about a big deal that Prime Minister Mark Carney announced earlier today in London. He was joining us again from LaSalle. Well, we've been talking about the big shortlist here. The Polaris Album Prize shortlist is out now. BB Club, one of the 10 finalists. This is their second time that they've been on this shortlist. And this is their song, A Different Delight.

0: That's A Different Light by BB Club. It's 420 here on Afternoon Drive, and you're seeing it outside anywhere you look. This morning, tough to see across the street in some parts of our area. That smoky air caused by wildfires to the northwest. Canceling a lot of stuff across southwestern Ontario today. Most of the province under an orange warning because of the poor air quality. Some groups there pitching in to make sure that everyone was protected. And that included the Salvation Army at its downtown Windsor building. Lyric Lau and Jason Linton were handing out free N95 masks. CBC Windsor's Mike Hargrave stopped in to chat with them.
1: When I come to work this morning, and then I saw there's like pedestrian like wearing N95, and then I think that is the thing that we should do, and we should inform our community to be aware of their smoke. So that's why, and we have like stock right now, sharing.
2: Well, we're in a really challenging time here with the smoke. I think many of us weren't expecting this, or if we knew about it, we were expecting it would be a lot less. So it's quite a surprise. So yeah, we want to make sure that our people who are using our services or otherwise have some resources. And we just happen to have a lot of extra masks. And, you know, it just makes sense for us to be able to provide that to people. So I can see that people are taking boxes if they want. By all means, help yourselves while the supplies last. I live in Amherstburg, and I wasn't actually paying attention to the news last night. So caught myself in the backyard, my wife and I, asking each other, where's the fire? You know, is there a forest fire here, or is somebody burning something? And then sure enough, you know, we'll go back in and look at CBC, actually, and we learned how large the problem is across Ontario. So, no, I wasn't expecting it. It was quite a surprise. I also didn't realize the volume of fires that are happening in Ontario right now. That's surprising. But here we are. We're dealing with it. So, yeah.
3: How are you finding it breathing out here?
2: Yeah, it's tough. It's difficult. I like, for myself, I am okay, but I really feel for people who may have conditions, right, like asthma and whatnot. This is a tough environment to be in, and, you know, it's likely impacting them much more than it would, you know, the average person.
0: Jason Linton, the executive director of Salvation Army Windsor Center of Hope, speaking with CBC Windsor's Mike Hargraves. Good to hear people helping people at a time like this. That smoke certainly rolling over across our part of the woods here, and it's been difficult for folks who are out and about, especially if they've got to be out and about. And there's a lot of questions about what it's like to be inside of that smoke when it's at high levels like this. We know the concept of staying indoors, trying to keep yourself safe, but there's some other questions we have too. What exactly are we breathing in? How can these health effects start to show up? What are symptoms we need to look for? Over all of that, we're joined by Dr. Margaret Woods, a retired family physician and former Chief of Family Medicine at Thunder Bay Regional Health Sciences Center and a representative with the Canadian Association of Physicians for the Environment. We've reached her in Thunder Bay. Good afternoon, Doctor.
4: Good afternoon, Chris.
0: You're in Thunder Bay. What's it like right now?
4: Well, right now I'm looking out and it's very gray skies. People say, you know, when I look at the sky and it's gray or orange, what's going on? Well, it's all that fine particular matter from the wildfire smoke that's being scattered off and filtering in different colors. So today, I live on Lake Superior. Normally, I can see the island out in front of me. I can't see anything except gray.
0: Wow.
4: So we are very close to the local fires. Nothing around Thunder Bay specifically, but in our region, like Quetico, Ignace, very close neighbors that are fighting the fires right now.
0: Yeah, I know Thunder Bay has looked at a refuge for people who are trying to escape the actual flames of this, but the smoke itself is pouring all the way down here as well. You know, London had high air quality alerts. Windsor's going through it. People in Michigan saying that they're noticing this as well. What is wildfire smoke? How harmful is it, what we're breathing in right now?
4: Oh, wildfire smoke is extremely dangerous. It's more dangerous than regular pollutants. It's the fine particular matter is more toxic to the lungs and easily enters the bloodstream. It can cause multi-system organ threat. not just temporary lung breathing issues. It can cause heart attacks and strokes. Vulnerable individuals, particularly children, seniors, pregnant women, are all more vulnerable than others to the impacts of the smoke.
0: And is that with because a lot of, is that, sorry, is that with a long-term being outside for a long time, or is that for small increments? Like how much exposure are we talking about before we start seeing those risks?
4: Well, right now we're at a very high, in Thunder Bay, where we follow the air quality health index, and ours today is 10 plus, which means there is a tremendous amount of fine particulate matter in the air. So we are advised by Environment Canada with that orange alert to stay indoors, to have the windows closed, to have air filters on. And when we do go outside, to wear N95s. So we don't want to be breathing any of that air in. It, depending your response to it, really depends on how sensitive you are. If you're a healthy young individual, you may not experience anything right away. Simply burning of the eyes, runny nose, irritation in the throat. But if you start developing problems with your breathing, then that's more serious. Concern.
0: You had mentioned that the mask is a good decision for folks who might be outside for long periods of time. What if people are finding smoke inside of their homes?
4: Well, they need to check their filter to make sure their filter on their furnace has been, for airflow in the house, has been cleaned recently. So keeping that current, keeping the windows closed. Running the air conditioner, if they have that available to them. And if they have any concerns, to, you know, get in touch with their healthcare provider.
0: We heard yesterday from a person who was doing roofing work, and they said that the temperature was so hot where they were that they were, you know, just downing bottles of water to try and keep hydrated. And we've heard from folks as well who work in landscaping that are outside in the heat constantly, and they try and find shade to escape that temperature feeling. But for folks who are outside and they can't stop, or they have to work, what precautions should they be taking because of the smoke?
4: Well, for sure, the first thing is monitoring the Air Quality Health Index. That's the Air Canada website, Environment Canada website, and checking to see how long they should actually be outside exposed to smoke, and maybe adjusting their work hours. For sure, wearing a proper fitting N95 mask, staying hydrated, taking frequent breaks in smoke-free areas, not overly exerting themselves, and if they do have to, because of the nature of the work, take frequent breaks. If they start to develop any symptoms of dizziness, headache, sore throat, like those are early symptoms.
0: Okay, and if they started to experience those symptoms, is that a case where you're trying to find a walk-in clinic, or you're just making sure that you're inside of a cool place without the smoke?
4: It means taking a break away from the smoke.
0: Mm-hmm. Okay. Doctor, I really appreciate taking the time to chat with us. Thank you so much.
4: You're welcome.
0: That's Dr. Margaret Woods, a representative with the Canadian Association of Physicians for the Environment, walking us through what we need to be thinking about as we deal with all this smoke that's just pouring over in our part of the area here. Got to make sure we're all looking out for each other here. In the next half hour, we're going to go to where these fires are. 175 wildfires are taking place in the northwest part of Ontario. We're going to hear about the people who have been forced to leave their homes that are now being threatened by these flames, and what Ontario is doing to help out their neighbors. And we'll also get a sense of what this smoke might be doing to our children's brains. We're going to talk to a psychiatrist to learn more. All of that coming up after your news here. 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
5: This is CBC News. southwestern Ontario, your 4:30 regional news. Good afternoon, I'm Matthew Trevithick. In London, a visit today from Prime Minister Mark Carney and a hefty order from the federal government for a London-based manufacturer. Carney says Ottawa will spend nearly $2 billion over the next 4 years on armored combat support vehicles made at General Dynamics Land Systems Canada. 190 will be produced at the Oxford Street plant, bringing the military's total fleet to 550 vehicles. Carney promises the deal will create and sustain 6,000 jobs over the next 8 years across the country and says the partnership is the first in the government's so-called strategic partnership framework.
6: That strategic partnership framework will help strengthen Canada's defense industrial base through long-term, predictable partnerships. We're creating a pathway for Canadian companies like GDLS Canada to work more closely with our government to build those sovereign capabilities, the armored vehicles, the drones, the icebreakers, the equipment that our armed forces needs.
5: Jason Bates manages the Excellence in Manufacturing Consortium in Southern Ontario and the London Region Manufacturing Council. He says the announcement is a boon for the local manufacturing sector.
7: In and around London, there is literally hundreds of suppliers in General Dynamics. It's a large supply chain, and it's one of the reasons why our manufacturing sector here in the London region continues to move ahead is because we're very diverse, and defense is one of the things that make our region very diverse.
5: A federal media release says the new vehicles will be used in training exercises at Canadian military bases. Ottawa bought 360 armored vehicles from General Dynamics back in 2019. The Prime Minister also provided an update on the situation with the Gordie Howe International Bridge. He says that any money made from tolls won't be split with the U.S. until all Canadian investment in the project is repaid. He says the last-minute deal to open the bridge is a win-win for both countries. The bridge was set to open last month, but U.S. President Donald Trump intervened, saying the deal wasn't good enough for the U.S. The bridge will now open July 27th. Carney's stop in London comes as our listening area is still blanketed by smoke from wildfires in northern Ontario. Southwestern Ontario remains under orange air quality warnings, with Environment Canada's air quality index reading 10 plus or very high risk for our area. The province has asked that Ottawa ensure that aircraft and crews could be deployed in 24 hours or less if the province needs help with evacuations. At least 15 communities in the north have already begun evacuations or are considering them. Here's Carney again speaking in London.
6: The RCAF is providing search and rescue aircraft. The Canadian Interagency Forest Fire Center is providing helicopters. We're in close communication with our provincial municipal counterparts. We'll stand ready and we'll be providing additional assistance as needed.
5: Ontario Premier Doug Ford says the province will spare no expense to keep people safe from northern wildfires and throwing every single resource that it can. He says other parts of the country have also stepped up to help.
8: We're getting crews from the Yukon and Alberta that are here in Ontario on the ground right now. And on behalf of everyone in our province, I just want to thank the other provinces for their support.
5: Ford made the comments while speaking at a groundbreaking event in Windsor for the first phase of the new Windsor Regional Hospital. The Fancy Family Hospital is named after the late John Thomas Fancy in honor of the $40 million donation made by his estate to the project. The province says the new hospital will have 600 beds, adding more than 100 to the existing total, and will have a new 24-hour ER, cancer center, trauma center, and other services. Touching back on the fire issue, London city officials say outdoor recreation facilities, programs, and amenities will stay closed until further notice because of the wildfire smoke. The city says an outdoor movie event at White Oaks Park has been canceled, while the fire department's Beat the Heat event has been postponed. Outdoor pools and recreational amenities are also closed in Windsor. That city says Adventure Bay Family Water Park and Windsor International Aquatic and Training Center are closed, and summer day camps have been moved indoors. At London's Harris Park, day two of Rock the Park is moving ahead as scheduled, but organizers say that artist set times could change due to the ever-changing conditions. Last night's show ended before headliners The Lumineers took the stage. CBC News has reached out to Jones Entertainment for comment. A second-degree murder trial is back underway today in St. Thomas after a three-week break. 53-year-old David Yates is charged with killing his girlfriend Caitlin Jennings in West London 3 years ago. CBC's Andrew Lumpton with this report.
9: Crown Attorney Kara Douglas said David Yates deserves nothing less than a conviction on second-degree murder in the death of his 22-year-old girlfriend. In her closing arguments, Douglas said Yates clearly intended to harm Jennings. She pointed to the 200 wounds on Jennings' body as evidence he wasn't acting in self-defense, and that Yates' testimony defies all logic. She told the court, for him not to see any of the extensive and severe bruises is unbelievable. There were 50 abrasions on her back alone. But Yates' lawyer Cassandra DeMello doubled down, stating that her client acted in self-defense that night. DeMello said Yates' actions must be viewed through the lens of intimate partner violence because Jennings had a history of assaulting Yates. DeMello said a conviction of manslaughter, not murder, would be more appropriate. The judge will deliver a verdict in the trial at a later date. Andrew Lupton, CBC News, London.
5: And finally, London police are investigating a shooting in the city's southeast end this week they believe was targeted and happened just before 4 Tuesday morning at a home on Julie Crescent near Devron Crescent and Pond Mills. Police say several people were outside of the home when they heard what sounded like a gunshot. A bullet hole was later found by one resident in the garage door of the home. According to surveillance video, a dark, newer model Honda entered the area from Devron Crescent. The driver exited and a gunshot was heard. The suspect ran back into the vehicle and fled southbound before turning east onto Devron. No injuries were reported. A photo of the suspect vehicle can be found on the CBC London website. And Chris, that's your regional news for southwestern Ontario.
0: Thanks for that, Matt. Well, coming up here, we're going to talk about how the heat and the smoke is affecting our children from a development perspective and some of the things we might want to consider for our young ones that are out and about, including checking in at a camp where some smoke and some heat combined to make a memory some won't forget. We'll have that story coming up. And we're also going to check in with the place where all these fires have started to get a sense of what it's like on the ground in Thunder Bay and for the communities around that city that have seen folks evacuated in to Thunder Bay. That's coming up. But first, let's bring Michael Hargraves in here to talk about the weather again here. What are we looking at?
10: It looks like we're going to be seeing widespread smoke overnight and through tomorrow. Overnight tonight, we have a low of 20 degrees. For tomorrow, a high of around 30 degrees with the Humidex feeling around 33, 34 degrees.
0: Okay, thanks for that there, Mike. All right, 175 wildfires burning across Ontario. We've seen the provincial and federal governments responding here, more than a dozen communities and counting going through evacuations in the northwest part of the province, including a First Nation north of Thunder Bay that's lost everything. CBC's Sarah Law has been covering this story. You've seen her on TV, you heard her on the radio. She's joining our program here now with the absolute lightest. Hey Sarah, how you doing?
11: Pretty good, all things considered. How about you?
0: Oh, I tell you, we're seeing the smoke out here, and we heard yesterday from an evacuee that left out of Armstrong and talked about how the smoke was so thick they thought they could chew on it. And it's just given us a sense of what it's like for folks on the ground in Thunder Bay right now, what it's like. What is it like there right now?
11: Yeah, I mean, it looks like something out of a movie. It's a little better than it was yesterday appearance-wise. The skies were very yellow and orange. Right now, they're more of a yellow-gray and very hazy. The air smells very smoky. The city and surrounding areas are under orange-level air quality warnings right now. So that means there's a very high health risk for those spending time outdoors. In our office, we have the air scrubbers turned on, and we're seeing a lot of people outside wearing masks to protect themselves. There's also been a lot of white ash in the sky. I've even had to brush it off of the windshield of my car. There's a number of closures and cancellations in the city because of this. So pool closures, outdoor programming, and performances, things like that.
0: Wow, the ash itself, eh? You're dealing with everything. There's people that are dealing with the flames on the edge of their communities, people forced to leave. What are we seeing there?
11: At this point, more than a dozen communities in the Northwest are going through evacuations. Initially, evacuees from a few communities were sent to Thunder Bay, but the city's running out of room to accommodate people. Evacuees from Gull Bay First Nation are actually staying in residences at Lakehead University's campus as there just aren't enough hotel rooms. Other communities are eyeing places further south to potentially send their members. Iyabnaton First Nation, for example, that's a remote community in the far north. It's sending its members to Niagara Falls. Cat Lake First Nation had hoped to send people to Dryden to at least keep them within northwestern Ontario, but now they have to send them to Toronto. It's essentially this perfect storm. More and more communities are being evacuated. There's limited places to send them, and all the while, much of the province is dealing with health hazards caused by all of this wildfire smoke.
0: Well, you mentioned remote communities there. In my understanding, you've got places that are fly in, fly out as well. So it's not as easy as getting in the car and go.
11: Yes. Oh, for sure. I mean, we're talking 500 kilometers plus north of Thunder Bay. If you think Thunder Bay is north, you ain't seen nothing.
0: No, it's tough times for sure. And one First Nation, we already know, destroyed by the wildfire there. How can folks help them? What's being done right now?
11: Just absolutely devastating. The Assembly of First Nations passed an emergency resolution in Ottawa this morning calling for immediate assistance for Namegusasagagin, that's also known as Collins First Nation. It's about 250 kilometers north of Thunder Bay. About two dozen people had to hop on a handful of boats crammed to the max and escape across the lake on Monday. You may have seen some of the video footage. It's really shocking. Evacuees are staying in Thunder Bay, and the community's chief, Helen Pavla, says the provincial and federal governments are failing to help them. Northern Superior Regional Chief Mel Hardy read a message on behalf of Chief Pavla at today's AFN Assembly. Here's some of what he shared.
12: The federal and provincial government have turned a blind eye and a deaf ear to our cries for help. My heroic members self-evacuated and bravely carried our elders and vulnerable to safety. They felt the flames on their backs as they saved the elders and children. This was done without warning from any ministry or assistance from anyone.
11: Now, one of the challenges with this community in particular is that it's not formally recognized as a First Nation by other levels of government. It's in the process of getting that recognition. So that means it doesn't always get the same support as other First Nations. But Chief Pavla says that shouldn't matter, and her people need immediate assistance as well as long-term support to help rebuild the community.
0: And that statement there of government turning a blind eye is a pretty strong accusation there. What else are you hearing from other First Nation chiefs about these evacuations?
11: So Collins First Nation, Armstrong, and White Sand First Nation have all been affected by the same fire. And that's now more than 350,000 hectares large, which is really hard to imagine. Like Collins, White Sand First Nation's leaders also say they were given no notice about the fire ahead of time. Devin Wanakomik is White Sand's emergency measures responder. Here's some of what he said during a press conference earlier today in Thunder Bay.
13: While firefighters and emergency personnel have worked tirelessly on the ground, the response from the Ontario Ministry of Natural Resources did not reflect the urgency of the situation facing White Sand First Nation and surrounding areas, including Collins. With so many fires and so little resources, the Ministry of Natural Resources didn't see the fire that raged through Collins until it was too late.
11: Everything's just been escalating so quickly. Meanwhile, Anishinaabe Nation, which represents 49 First Nations across Treaties 9 and 5, has expressed concerns about a lack of infrastructure to support firefighting efforts and large-scale evacuations in the far north. NAN Grand Chief Alvin Fiddler says these remote airports just aren't large enough or in good enough condition to facilitate larger aircraft. NAN also has concerns surrounding road closures on the highways and telecommunication breakdowns.
0: That's another point, right? It's not even that you got to leave. It's that you're having a hard time getting the latest information, too, because of what's disappearing for you. What's the government saying? What are they going to do about this?
11: Well, the Ontario government, as of today, has formally requested assistance from the federal government with wildfire evacuations. As for firefighting efforts, Ontario Premier Doug Ford says the provincial government has 156 fire crews and nearly 50 water bombers and helicopters hard at work. We've also heard about crews coming from other parts of the country to help in our region. Meanwhile, Prime Minister Mark Carney says his government is in close contact with provincial, municipal, and Indigenous partners and stands ready to provide additional support as needed.
0: Okay. I understand Thunder Bay is pretty packed right now with people who are looking for a place to stay. How are people helping each other?
11: Absolutely. Well, there's a few different initiatives going on here in Thunder Bay. And Anishinaabeg Nation is collecting donations specifically for Collins First Nation. I mean, most evacuees fled with just the clothes on their backs or some of their pets. Although I will note one teenager said he was able to bring his Xbox on one of the boats. So thank goodness for that.
0: You take
11: priorities,
0: what you can.
11: Right? Yeah. A lot of donations have also been gathered at hotels where evacuees are staying. And the Thunder Bay Police Service is holding a toy drive for the youngest evacuees. I mean, we've really seen the community come together through all of this. And even though it looks a bit apocalyptic out there right now with the ash and these ominous skies, that has been a bit of a silver lining.
0: Yeah, I've seen a lot of that here locally too, out in our neck of the woods, where folks are complaining about the air quality and the smoke and then sharing photos of what it's like up there as a moment to kind of reflect on. Maybe we've got it a little bit better than where it is there. So it's been something to watch. Sarah, thanks for being on top of this.
11: Thank you for having me.
0: CBC's Sarah Law joining us from Thunder Bay there. An update on the wildfires affecting the Northwest right now. You can find more coverage at cbc.ca/Thunder Bay or on the CBC News app. What's it like where you live? Send us a text. We want to know what you're dealing with right now. 226-377-2651. You canceling plans? You shifting plans? You out on vacation right now that looks a little different than you thought it was going to be? Let us know how the wildfire smoke is changing how you're living your life. 226-377-2651. Hawk Rocks the Park, Chase the Ace out in Sarnia. Everybody's seeing a bit of a shift in what they thought they would be doing this week because of this smoke. And that includes kids at an overnight camp out in Essex. They had to ditch the cabins last night. Too hot, too smoky for a healthy summer sleep. And so it led to a big old slumber party at Guestwood Camp. Ron Brown is the board chair. He tells CBC's Justin Escoto what it's been like for camp leaders and the kids this week.
14: Interestingly enough, we've got 40 some odd people here right now in our summer camp program, our first week of the summer, and things were going great with the heat, and then the wildfire smoke filtered in about 7 o'clock last night. We're very concerned about the smoke and the effects it has on the children and our staff, and we want to make sure that everyone is safe and healthy. So what we did last night is we had a sleepover inside our main lodge, which we are fortunate to have been able to air condition in the last year or so. Our cabins are not air conditioned, and of course sleeping with the heat and having to leave the doors open would have put kids at risk. So we stayed in the cabin last night, or in the lodge, sorry, last night, and are having all of our programming done inside all day today.
15: Tell me a little bit about the cabin situation that you guys have. What's like the, what, if for people who have never been here before and you walk in a cabin, kind of tell me what that's like.
14: So it's basically a bunkhouse. They're A-frame cabins. They have 10 beds in them. There are ceiling fans, and we're heated for the winter months. Of course, you don't need that today. But ventilation in there is basically opening the front and back doors. And generally, it works out really well because there's a nice breeze that's out here. You're not in the city. You're not around a lot of concrete. But right now, with the extreme temperatures, we've done a lot of work having the kids indoors or swimming, keeping them cool, a lot of water breaks, those kinds of things, and making sure kids are hydrated. But the smoke is a new one for us. And again, we have given parents the opportunity if they wanted to pick their children up early. And as a matter of fact, today, just because of the wildfire smoke and it's looking like it's going to be just as bad tomorrow, we're giving parents the opportunity to pick up their children today. And we're going to close this camp a little early. So instead of closing tomorrow, we're inviting parents to pick up their children between 2 and 4:30. And I think after dinner, after a light dinner for those parents that are working and can't get out here. I think that's from 6 to 7:30.
15: Tell me the timeline from yesterday, you know, sort of from when this wildfire smoke was a bit present at Guestwood Camp to today and kind of what's been going on.
14: So we started fielding phone calls last night after about 7 o'clock when the climate changed here. We went into the orange alert. So very quickly after that, we made the decision. The smoke came in pretty quickly. I didn't even notice it coming in. I was, you know, working in my office, but all of a sudden it was smoky and you could smell it. And parents are concerned. We had a couple of children picked up last night due to allergies or asthma, those kinds of things. We just can't keep our staff or the children out in this climate. And so having been indoors since last night, it makes it very difficult. So it's better to send the kids home and we'll make arrangements as we can later on.
0: No easy calls during weather like this, but I'm sure you always got to make sure people are safe at the end of the day there. An experience they'll never forget, you know. I remember going camping as a kid too, and part of what makes it fun is when things go a little bit wrong and everybody's looking out for each other and trying to rely on your wits. Keeping your wits about you is a big part of that. That's Ron Brown with Guestwood Camp in Essex talking about a summer some kids are not going to forget with this smoky heat wave here. All right, about 10 minutes to 5 o'clock. This track is from Winnipeg's Fontaine. Good Buddy is the album. The song, I Can't Be.

0: All right, that forest fires smoke that we are dealing with right here has got some long-lasting impacts that we're going to learn about here now, specifically the neurological and psychological development of children. Sean Kidd is the co-director and senior scientist with the Institute for Mental Health Policy Research at the Center for Addiction and Mental Health in Toronto. And he co-authored an op-ed on a topic about environmental health and what it deals with when we're talking about the smoke and the heat that we have around us. He joins us now for more. Good afternoon.
1: Hey, thanks to connect.
0: It's been a long day of conversations about forest fires and the smoke and what it does to us. You write about damage that can be done before and after a baby is born. Before birth, if we start there, what kind of impact can extreme heat and pollution actually have on someone before they're born?
1: Yeah, so this is a topic that tends to get a lot less attention than, you know, the more well-known topics of like climate anxiety and pieces like that. And so fundamentally, women who are pregnant are more susceptible to hyperthermia. Hyperthermia meaning basically overheating, a bit like the hot version of hypothermia or being too cold that we'll be more familiar with. And experiencing hyperthermia and heat waves, especially in the last weeks of pregnancy before birth, can have some implications for the development of the infant, the embryo, and also cause preterm birth.
0: Wow. Okay. This is something I think people will want to hear about because it impacts how a kid grows up.
1: Yeah, absolutely. I mean, from the earliest stages of development on through, you know, our trajectories in life are shaped in many ways by these early experiences. So being exposed to those kinds of stressors, you know, with most of the robust evidence being around preterm birth, like, for example, being exposed to heat waves in the final weeks of pregnancy have been associated with a 26% increase in the risk of preterm birth. And being born too soon, being underweight, you know, poses a number of physical health and mental health complications.
0: And what can that do for a kid in school or other learning environments?
1: Absolutely. It carries on through. So, you know, both heat and air pollution kind of are intertwined, just like we're all experiencing here in the last few days. But, you know, whether it's a daycare kind of environment or on through schools, you know, like a big part of our developmental path is the ability to be stimulated, to engage our environment, to learn, to be active and healthy and do all that good stuff. And so in hot environments or environments where there's a lot of air pollution like smoke, children can't really engage their environments effectively, concentrate, learn, like we all, but many of us have heard from maybe even our own kids about how hard it is to pay any kind of attention in hot schools. And then that kind of carries forward, you know, with kids who experience poor housing, a lack of access to cool spaces, you know, carries forward to home where they might have a poor sleep and, you know, and kind of repeats again to the next day.
0: You can see how it all stacks on top of itself here. On a day like today, when people are having a hard time seeing across the street because of smoke, what do you start thinking about?
1: Yeah, well, I guess, you know, there's the short-term aspect where, you know, I think it's important to see the seriousness of it. It's like, it's you know, it's unpleasant, but it's much more than just unpleasant and a nuisance. It's really an instance in which we do need to take careful steps, especially folks who are more vulnerable, like people who are pregnant or small children, to take steps to stay cool, to stay in environments, use masks, stay in environments where they're not exposed to pollutants in the air. But the longer term implications are also, you know, they're concerning just about at a population level, you know, how the increase in these kinds of events are affecting us as these sorts of circumstances get worse over time.
0: Okay. Well, not exactly ending on a high note, but this is important information that that people are hearing here. Thanks for taking the time to speak with us.
1: Yeah, my pleasure.
0: John Kidd is a co-director and senior scientist with the Institute for Mental Health Policy Research at the Center for Addiction and Mental Health. All right, just a few moments away here from your national headlines. Let's bring in Matthew Trevithick with a look at local news.
2: Chris, Prime Minister Mark Carney made a stop in London today to announce that the federal government will be spending nearly $2 billion over the next 4 years on armored combat support vehicles made at General Dynamics Land Systems. He says the order for 190 vehicles will create and sustain 6,000 jobs over the next 8 years across the country. A media release says the new vehicles will be used in training exercises at Canadian military bases. And London city officials say outdoor recreation facilities, programs, and amenities will stay closed until further notice because of this intense wildfire smoke. Outdoor pools and recreational amenities are also closed in Windsor. And Harris Park in London, day two of Rock the Park, is going ahead as scheduled, but organizers say on social media that artist set times could change because of the ever-changing conditions. Last night's show ended early before the Lumineers took the stage. Chris.
0: Yeah, everything changing. Got to keep an eye out on the latest for whatever you're planning to do to see if it's still something that's going ahead. Coming up in the next half hour here, we have one of the most read stories on our site across Canada about a $13 million drug bust with the charges thrown out because the Canada Border Services Agency may have bungled part of the arrest. We'll have that story with Jason Vio coming up after the national news and a check-in on road rage and figuring out if it's something that we are seeing more of on our streets and road. All that coming up on Afternoon Drive here. 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
7: 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Fast-moving wildfires threatening parts of northwestern Ontario, many fleeing with little sense of what devastation they've left behind. Plus, all that thick smoke is pushing air quality to hazardous levels in Toronto and south of the border. 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
8: From CBC News, The World This Hour, I'm Kaz Bovin. Ontario is asking for federal support in the battle against dozens of northern wildfires. The request comes as several communities say residents were given no warning of and received no help fleeing from the approaching flames. Scott Frank from the Collins First Nation says he and other members had to scramble to get people onto boats as the fire raced toward them.
9: And that fire was catching up with us along the shoreline, so we just kept going and going and going. We made it to the landing. I had my brother and some other co-workers that went to pick us up. And then from there, it was just a race to make it to the 527 highway. And that fire was right behind us the whole way.
8: The entire community is believed to have burned down. Right now, six communities have been evacuated and at least nine others are on evacuation alert. More than 170 fires are burning in northwestern Ontario. 60 are classified as out of control. Prime Minister Mark Carney is thanking emergency personnel responding to those fires. He's also defending his policies to fight climate change, even as Canada is moving further away from its targets. Marina von Stackelberg has more.
10: Thousands of Canadians' lives have been upended or being upended by the wildfires across this country.
11: As some 850 wildfires burn across Canada, stoked by climate change, Prime Minister Mark Carney is defending his government's environmental record. That includes his decision to approve a potential new oil pipeline from Alberta and to scrap many of the previous government's key climate policies. Carney blames the Trudeau administration for Canada's current situation.
10: We relied too much on targets, laws that weren't driving the actual investment that's necessary to reduce emissions.
11: Instead, Carney says his government's new plan will create a carbon pricing system that actually works. He says he'll only approve that pipeline if Alberta follows through on a major project to capture carbon emissions. Marina von Stackelberg, CBC News, Ottawa.
8: South of the border, congressional Republicans are slamming Canada for failing to prevent the wildfires. They say Canadian inaction is the reason why the northeastern U.S. has been blanketed with smoke. Four Michigan House representatives sent a sharply worded letter to Prime Minister Carney. They say the federal and provincial governments should have conducted adequate forest maintenance, and they warn the U.S. may take action if Canada does not. Federal ministers spoke with the Assembly of First Nations today about concerns around major infrastructure projects. As Olivia Stefanovich explains, many First Nations leaders are skeptical of Ottawa's approval process.
12: There is no good way to build major projects without First Nations partnership and leadership.
13: The Minister of Energy and Natural Resources, Tim Hodgson, attempting to reassure leaders at the Assembly of First Nations annual meeting as Ottawa moves to approve major infrastructure projects within 1 year.
12: I see the opportunities coming.
13: The AFN adopted a resolution this week formally rejecting any project approval changes that weaken environmental protections and sidestep consultation. Shanna Thomas is the hereditary chief of Liaxin First Nation on Vancouver Island.
14: It is 2026 and the days of the Crown running roughshod over our rights and title are over.
13: The AFN will address those concerns directly with premiers and the Prime Minister during a historic First Nation First Ministers meeting scheduled for October 26th. Olivia Stefanovich, CBC News, Ottawa.
8: Canada's Transportation Agency has approved the Lac-Megantic Rail Bypass Project. A train derailment in 2013 killed 47 people and destroyed much of the town center. The newly approved project aims to permanently reroute traffic away from downtown Lac-Megantic. It does this by authorizing the construction of about 12.5 kilometers of new rail lines and associated infrastructure. That's your World This Hour. For CBC News, I'm Kaz Bovin.

0: Hey there, I'm Chris Ensing. You're listening to Afternoon Drive here across southwestern Ontario. We've been for Matt Allen this week, this smoky, smoky week. Coming up here, we're going to chat with one of our reporters in Windsor about a $13 million drug bust that has turned into a stay of the charges. The case thrown out by a judge, we'll find out why. And we'll get a check-in on cross-country checkup where we're trying to figure out what road rage looks like these days. You certainly see it in your Facebook groups, those dash cam videos that are getting posted of people talking about what they're seeing on the roads. We'll see what is actually happening and how people are dealing with it across Canada. All of that coming up on our program here. But first, let's go to Matthew Trebethick with a look at our local news. Hey, Matt, how you doing?
1: Hey, Chris. Premier Doug Ford is responding after opposition parties criticize the government for under-budgeting forest firefighting. And London police say they're looking for a man who was captured on camera breaking into a downtown church. Chris.
0: Okay. I've got those eyes on the sky right now. The alerts, the warnings, temperature and smoke. Dealing with it all right now. Michael Hargraves, what are you seeing?
2: Well, we do have an orange air quality warning in place at this time across the entire region. We have widespread smoke overnight tonight and through tomorrow. Right now, a temperature of between 26 and 30 degrees. With the Humidex, it feels like 30 to 33.
0: All right, thanks for that, Mike. It's about 6 minutes after 5 o'clock here on Afternoon Drive. 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
3: Ah, bonjour. Hello, everyone. This is Moses Lunam, and I'm a First Nations artist from Kettle and Stony Point First Nation, and I'm here at Point Pelee Park. 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
0: The Canada Border Services Agency officers are always looking for illegal drugs trying to be smuggled across the international border. In many cases, those officers find drugs. They're inside transport trucks. In Windsor, a judge recently threw out a $13 million drug smuggling case because she said CBSA officers violated the rights of a trucker seriously. And this story is attracting quite the attention across the country. Joining us now to explain everything in details is our reporter, Jason Vio. Good afternoon, Jason.
4: Good afternoon.
0: You've got a big story here, and a lot of people are interested in it. Before we get into the specifics, though, can you take us through what happened at the border?
4: Mm-hmm. So just after midnight on October 29th, 2023, Harinder Singh Saini was crossing into Canada using the Ambassador Bridge. He was driving a transport truck with a load in his trailer, and what's known as a lookout warning was put out on him for possible tobacco smuggling. So he was headed into secondary inspection automatically. And that's what happened here, but what they found was much worse than tobacco. At the booth, he was asked if he had money equal to or greater than $10,000. He said no. During secondary inspection, officers found $10,000 in cash and a small amount of U.S. currency. And it wasn't until hours later when his trailer was towed to a CBSA location off-site did officers find the 121 bricks of cocaine worth upwards of $13 million. And they eventually detained him and did a strip search before they found that cocaine.
0: Okay, the strip search aspect of this, I think people are familiar with the term, but why does the judge feel they violated the truck driver's rights?
4: There are a number of things that the judge found for that. Justice Jennifer Bezier found that his rights were violated seven separate times under the Charter of Rights and Freedoms that apply to everyone in Canada. She says his right against self-incrimination was violated when he was questioned about the cash before speaking with a lawyer and before they initially detained him. Saini was also not told why he was being detained initially. CBSA officers also failed to inform Saini of his right to a lawyer before being questioned, and there was a delay in making a call to get him that lawyer. But Saini's defense lawyer says the most egregious way his rights were violated center around that strip search he was subjected to. That search lasted around 3 minutes, but the judge found many issues with the reasons why officers thought that strip search was necessary and how it was conducted. First, the judge said Saini asked to speak with a supervisor supervisor and a lawyer before the strip search, but that didn't happen until after. And supervisor approval is also required before any strip search, something Bezerre said was never authorized. And the officers testified that he likely didn't have anything on him, but said he could have. And remember, at this point, officers didn't discover the large amount of cocaine, so they're potentially looking for concealed cash, but Bezerre says that didn't meet the high bar to conduct a strip search, a mere thought or possibility he could have something more on him. Now, listen to this quote from Bezerre's ruling, and I'll read it. She said, "The officers flagrantly denied Mr. Saini his right to counsel at a time when he needed it most, just before they subjected him to a degrading and highly intrusive strip search that was wholly unnecessary in the circumstances," end quote. So not only did she say the strip search should have never happened, how officers conducted it was also a big problem. And there's a Supreme Court ruling from 2001 that outlines why and how strip searches should be conducted. One, they cannot be automatic just because someone is detained or arrested. There needs to be a very good reason. Two, the suspect cannot be fully naked at any one time during the strip search. But that's what happened with Saini. And asking him to lift his genitals and bend in ways the judge described as the most degrading and humiliating manner.
0: Okay. What did Sanini's lawyer

0: disassociate itself from this conduct. A state actor, a Canada-wide state actor, essentially not following the Supreme Court's ruling.
1: And here's where the judge goes a step further. Bizarre found that from 2001 until 2023, the CBSA's own strip search policy required suspects to get fully naked. And she said it wasn't until 2024 that the policy was changed. However, in 2026, when the two officers involved in this case testified, they said they weren't aware of that change. So Bizarre said the policy appears to have been updated on paper, but not fully put into practice. So she also went as far as saying this illustrates systemic issues at the CBSA and highly concerning practices around strip search training.
2: She throws this case out, the judge. What led to that decision?
1: Well, part of her lengthy 37-page decision pointed to those highly concerning practices at the CBSA, especially around strip searches. In her ruling released days before the trial was set to start, Bizarre even said the decision to issue a stay in these proceedings was a difficult one. Now, a judicial stay means the Crown cannot refile these charges. There's also no determination of guilt, but the case is essentially over. And the judge said she does take some comfort in knowing the massive amount of cocaine found inside the transport truck here did not make its way onto the streets. And to highlight the seriousness of the allegations at play here, or that were at play, if this trucker was convicted, he could have faced life in prison.
2: For multi-million dollars in drugs. Mm-hmm. These accusations are pretty huge here. What did CBSA say about this?
1: Well, the CBSA sent me a relatively short statement, didn't answer all of my questions, and they say they continue to review this ruling. Here is a full quote from part of that statement. A spokesperson says, quote, all officers receive training on strip searches as a part of the officer induction training program. This training has been an integral component of the program since its inception and covers the applicable legislative framework, CBSA policies and procedures, charter requirements, and note-taking standards related to the conduct of strip searches. The agency's training of Border Services officers is reviewed and updated on an ongoing basis. It's also important to note that the CBSA said they would not be commenting on what, if any, internal accountability measures have been taken for the involved officers, but they say those officers are still employed by the CBSA. But Saini's lawyer hopes that this case will prompt change at the CBSA and highlight the importance of law enforcement to uphold the charter rights of those they detain and arrest.
2: This has, if not change, it's certainly created a reaction. I sit beside you at work, and when you published this thing, people were interested in. What have you heard since telling the story?
1: Yeah, right off the bat, the story really took off and was shared across Canada within the CBC. In fact, the day that it was published this week, it was the most read story across the CBC. As well, nearly 3,000 comments. And I got many, many emails on this story too from people who read it. And those ranged from people thinking the justice system is flawed to others calling it hopeful and encouraging that human rights are being upheld in court. And someone even emailed me who was so passionate that she wanted to contact the judge directly, but quickly realized she couldn't. So she sent me a 3-page letter outlining why she thought this case shouldn't have been tossed and the drug trade and criminal networks need to be held accountable. So Chris, the story really had people reading, thinking, and reacting.
2: And if they have any sense of maybe they've been through something like this before, they want to talk about it, they have a story to tell, they can still reach you?
1: Absolutely. Jason.viau@cbc.ca. I'm always open to telling stories like this. And this is how I found out about this story, was someone saying, hey, did you know about this?
2: Hey, what's that? That's how you get a hold of them. Jason, we'll look into it. Thanks for joining us.
1: Thanks, Chris.
2: That's CBC Windsor's Jason Viau. You can read more about his story online, cbc.ca/Windsor. If there's a story you think we need to tell, you can text us to 226-377-2651. That number again, 226-377-2651.
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0: yourself for just a piece of you.
1: That's Piece of You from Windsor's Brendan Scott Friel. It is just about 5:15 here, and we are talking about road rage. Whether you've had to dodge an aggressive driver or lost your temper behind the wheel, chances are you've seen it happen, been a part of it, or noticed that post on Facebook complaining about drivers. It's happening on Canadian streets, highways, parking lots, all across the country. A 2025 survey finds that 56% of Canadians have had some form of road rage themselves, 81% saying that they've witnessed it. So, cross-country checkup asked, what's your road rage story? What's the moment when another driver made you say, I can't believe they just did that? Here's what some callers shared with host Ian Hanemansing.
2: Okay, I was on my way into Toronto in the middle of a weekday morning, and all of a sudden there was some construction up ahead, and the flagman was slowing everybody down, and I was the third car back. And as we all stopped, the first car, the guy got out of the car, walked up to the guy in front of me, and when the fellow rolled down his window, he punched him right in the face. And I was so shaken up by it, I waved the driver who got punched over to the side of the road, and I said, look, I saw everything. I got his license number.
3: We're driving from the airport to a hotel that was off the Champs-Élysées, and as we're driving down the Champs-Élysées, the cab driver got cut off by a motorcyclist. He cut the motorcyclist off, and he pulled him over. He gets out of the cab and starts beating up the motorcycle guy. And we're trapped in the cab because our luggage is in the trunk. So it's not and you cannot get out on the Champs-Élysées. Yes. I'm sure you've been in Paris. I was pretty, a little upset, but I was so scared because I'm going, okay, where's this rage coming? You know, is he going to kill the guy? When he gets back in the car, he's going to be angry. And he's already driving fast because that's what cab drivers do there. They finished beating each other up, started, you know, screaming at each other, and then just got in the cab and drove off.
4: My adult son and I were driving down a major road, four-lane road in Kingston, and there was a half turn really, really close behind me. So I came up to an intersection. I went into the left lane to turn off the road. And all of a sudden, something came through the window of my son's side of the car, went past him and lodged itself in the front windshield of the vehicle. Turned out it was a 1/3 full pop container from a fast food place. The funniest part was the lid did not come off. I said, I don't know how. So after the shock stopped, we just started to laugh. Like it could have been really nasty, but it wasn't. But it was just really funny because what he attempted to do did not work.
1: Wow. Some pretty wild stories there on the latest edition of Cross Country Checkup, answering that question. What's your road rage story? What's the moment when another driver made you say, I can't believe they just did that? You can download the Checkup podcast or listen to CBC Listens app. You can also go to cbc.ca/checkup and hear more from folks across Canada who are dealing with a lot of stuff you're dealing with too. Always love that show, finding different perspectives about something that everybody's going through together. All right, a lot of us have smiles that say more than we might even think. Some people say peace begins with a smile, that it's the light in the window of the soul. My smile has been described as one that's created out of character, and I think that has more to do with the jagged edges of my teeth than anything else there. There's a new study in Science magazine this week that shows how teeth are also a window into our evolutionary history, which sounds like something our science columnist will know something about. Tora Couture is on the line with us now. How you doing?
5: Hey, Chris. I'm good.
1: Always fun to talk smiles. What are we seeing here? What do we know now that sheds light on our evolution?
5: Well, talk about sayings here. You know, the eyes are the window of the soul. The teeth, really more a smile, or the teeth are windows into our past. You know, evolutionary biologists have long used teeth as an indicator of the diets of things from dinosaurs to mastodons. Because if you can chew it, you can feed on it. And there's sort of two ways that we use the tools of our teeth. Let's say it that way. So the sharp edges are involved in slicing. Think about going to that backyard barbecue this week, picking up a rib off the barbecue, and you don't kind of use the back teeth to grind the meat off. Use your front and the incisors, the canines, all that stuff to pull and slice and really, you know, sear and get that flesh off that bone. So the sharp teeth are good for that. But then if you want to eat a nice big carrot, what do? You put it on the side, you know, like Bugs Bunny, and chew it on the side and crush it using your molars, because the flat teeth at the back aren't good for slicing. They're good for crushing. So when you look at human teeth that you may be thinking about in a fresh way today, they're good at both slicing and crushing. Because we're omnivores, we have the teeth that allow us to be. Our teeth shape our diet, and our diet shape our teeth over the course of evolution. Now, what this study did is it looked at all mammals, or at least a cross-section of mammals, and only looked at one specific tooth, the tribosphenic molars, and looked at how the shape of this tooth has changed over the course of evolution of mammals, trying to understand the course of evolution of the teeth, which is shaped by the diet, and we start to be able to see windows into the trajectory of mammalian evolution.
1: I've been ghost chewing through this whole breakdown of what my teeth are doing. The carrot was flipping around, the rib was back there as well, but now I'm trying to find this molar here. Where can I search for this thing?
5: Well, I'm going to have to describe it now without running my tongue over my teeth and trying to talk at the same time. Okay, it's the tooth. If you look at your teeth, and the lower jaw is easiest to see it, it's the tooth that has sort of a hybrid of three sort of mountains, peaks sticking up off of it, and then a flatter back of the tooth. It's about the typical tribus, depending on whether you have your molars and your wisdom teeth or not. The tribosphenic molars are usually about three from the back.
1: I think I got it. I think I have it.
5: Yeah, and it does, you think about it, the peaks are good at slicing and the flat parts are good at crushing. So it's a little bit of a hybrid. And not all animals have it as obvious as us. You know, look at your dog's mouth and you find the third molar from the back, or even any of the molars. They're all pretty still jagged and sharp because they're carnivores. They don't need the flat. They don't chewing on grains and breaking down nuts and stuff like that. And if you've ever seen a dog eat a carrot, you know that their molars don't do a very good job at it. They kind of chomp at it and most of it falls out of their mouth because they're not good at grinding. That's not what they have evolved to really eat. And so that's what they were studying in this particular study, looking at multiple different mammals and this specific tooth shape.
1: And how are they studying this? Is it just someone going around acting like a tooth fairy for every animal?
5: Kind of, yeah. Yeah, they collect a bunch of these molars from raccoons, hyenas, polar bears, dogs, you name it. And they tested both the slicing versus and the crushing activities using those isolated teeth. But the thing is that the tooth fairy, they're using individual teeth. And so Nariman Chatter came up with some really cool experiments to simulate the strength or the quality of slicing versus crushing that these teeth could do. And this is first how she came up with this amazing experiment on trying to figure out how good these teeth are at slicing.
6: For the slicing aspect, we use something called medical gelatin. So I stacked three different kinds of gelatin to kind of simulate that the tooth would penetrate a multi-layer system like skin, fat, and muscle, for instance. And then I measured the force they require to penetrate the whole stack of gelatin, the puncture mark they made in every single layers of gelatin, things like that.
5: So fun. Oh my gosh, what a cool experiment. Then to test the crushing ability of these teeth, she simulated a different kind of environment using another really, really just cool system.
6: For the crushing aspect, we used a bone modeling filament that was developed for like a surgeon to practice surgery without having to find a patient or to practice on a patient. So it's supposed to mimic the mechanical properties of bones, human bones in this case. And we printed a bone section using that bone modeling filament and made the teeth try to crush it.
5: It just sounds like such a great day in the lab doing these experiments day in, day out. That'd be so much fun. And she got all these data points, right, of all of the subtleties and puncture strength and, you know, crushing ability and all this kind of stuff and compared them, all these different teeth.
1: I feel like you could send the video out. I feel like my feed is full of these types of videos of just machines crushing different things, right? It's we're close to being viral here already. Who wins? What's the best tooth for slicing and crushing?
5: Well, the best slicing tooth is not the best crushing tooth and vice versa. So number one. So then when you look at, well, the best of both worlds becomes pretty good at slicing and pretty good at crushing. And this is a classic example of, in evolution, we would say a trade-off, is that you can't, evolution never strives for perfection. It never strives, let alone attains it. It's always, evolution is always shaped by constraints and trade-offs. And so in this case, the constraint being you have to build a tooth with these tools, like this type of material. And the trade-off is, how do you slice and crush and be good at both? You can't. So you got to be decent at both. The one that was decent at both at the same time was the spotted hyena's molar, which, when you think, it kind of makes sense. Because what does everyone know about hyenas? They eat everything. And they eat everything of everything. So, you know, they might swoop in and chase off some lions and take over a kill. And they're shredding the meat off the bone. And they're also crushing the bones to get at something that lions can't do. Lions don't eat bones of carcasses because they don't have the tools to do that. So hyenas and raccoons, I might point out the trash panda made a showing here. they had also very versatile teeth. And the authors are thinking that the ones that are the most versatile in terms of their teeth, which allows them to broaden their diet if necessary, will be the ones that are the most resilient of the predatory mammals they looked at in facing the challenges of all the things top predators are faced with these days, from habitat fragmentation and loss to climate change to extinction of their prey.
1: It makes sense, I guess, right? It's like if you want to eat everything, you got to have something that can do everything.
5: Exactly.
1: Thanks for your time here. I really appreciate it.
5: You're very welcome.
1: Our science columnist, Tora Couture, breaking down how things break down with teeth inside of the human and animal world. All right, in a few minutes, we're going to have your local news headlines. After that, smoke is in the air. We're going to hear more about how people are dealing with it and why a 15-minute city might be something that helps us in the future when it comes to these types of events. That's all coming up here on Afternoon Drive. 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
7: This is CBC News. For Southwestern Ontario, your 5:30 regional news. Good afternoon, I'm Matthew Trebethick. Stifling smoke from the wildfires burning in northern Ontario is continuing to raise health concerns and has led to event cancellations across our listening area. Southwestern Ontario remains under a yellowy haze and orange level air quality warnings from Environment Canada. Our region's air quality health index is still 10 plus or very high risk, with little in the way of relief forecast in the next 24 hours. Environment Canada says we'll remain in the high risk range through tomorrow, despite earlier predictions that a change in the winds would ease conditions. An update to the orange warning for air quality says the poor air quality may persist into the weekend. Paul Kovacs is executive director of Western University's Institute for Catastrophic Loss Reduction. He says a big rainfall would help to control the more than 180 fires currently burning in the province's north.
8: This came on very quickly. It will go away fairly quickly. What we want is the fires to stop in northern Ontario, or certainly be reduced. Yeah. The wind going a different direction. We'd love some rain. Rain would really help in northern Ontario to put these fires out.
7: London's Medical Officer of Health, Dr. Alex Summers, is advising residents in our region to reduce or reschedule any strenuous outdoor activity.
9: Some folks may experience those mild and common symptoms like eye, nose, and throat irritation, as well as a headache or a mild cough. If you start to experience those symptoms, those are a big sign to start to move indoors or to reduce your physical exertion outside. If you think you're having a medical emergency or really having chest pain or difficulty breathing, that's when you need to get immediate medical assistance.
7: Officials with the City of Windsor say the smoke has forced the closure of outdoor pools, sports fields and diamonds and other amenities. Summer day camps have been moved indoors, while Adventure Bay Family Water Park and Windsor International Aquatic and Training Center are also closed. Outdoor pools are also closed in Chatham-Kent, along with municipal waste depots. Splash pads will remain open, but families are advised to monitor air conditions. In London, all outdoor recreational amenities are also closed, including pools and splash pads, and the city says they will remain closed until further notice. London's Rock the Park had been scheduled to go ahead as planned tonight for its second day, but late last hour, it was announced that the show would not go on. In a social media post, organizers said the difficult decision to cancel tonight's show came after discussions with artists, city officials, emergency services, and medical officials. The post says all ticket purchases for tonight's show will be automatically refunded. Premier Doug Ford says Ontario is sparing no expense when it comes to the wildfires ripping through northern Ontario. His comments come in light of criticism that the government didn't budget adequately for this year's fire season. With more, here's the CBC's Lane Harrison.
10: Premier Doug Ford says there are about 150 crews fighting fires across Ontario, and the province needs help, asking the federal government to be ready to help evacuate communities by aircraft as dozens of fires burn out of control in the province. But the premier came out prepared to defend his government.
11: We'd never underfund our firefighters. Ever, never, ever.
10: His comments coming in light of criticism that the government underbudgeted for this year's fire season, because the 2026 budget shows Ontario spent $271 million on emergency firefighting in 2025-26 and was planning to spend $150 million in 2026-27. In reality, this year's number is not a cut to base funding because the province planned to spend $135 million last year and had to go far above and beyond that. The premier says the same will happen this year if necessary, but NDP MPP for Thunder Bay Superior North, Lise Vaugeois, says the budget should start higher.
12: If they started with a higher number, the service would be able to prepare better.
10: She says the province needs to do a better job of anticipating how fire season will be more severe every year. Lane Harrison, CBC News, Toronto.
7: Premier Doug Ford was speaking today in Windsor for a groundbreaking ceremony on Windsor's new hospital. The new hospital has been in the planning stages for more than a decade. Local communities are expected to pay 10% of the cost, which was once estimated at $200 million. Windsor Mayor Drew Dilkins says taxpayers have been charged a levy to make good on that for several years already.
13: We put our money on the table before it was even a real project. So we are committed to our collective $200 million share. But we also know, having gone through COVID, seeing the effects of inflation, we expect the price of the hospital to increase over time. We need to sort out what those numbers look like. And of course, we'll have no certainty until the actual contract closes and is awarded. And then we'll know what the price tag is. And we'll have to work with the government from there.
7: The new hospital will be built in three phases, and the project could take 7 years to complete. As Premier Ford made his stop in Windsor, Prime Minister Mark Carney was making a stop in London for a major announcement at General Dynamics Land Systems.
14: Our government will invest nearly $2 billion over 4 years to build and deliver 190 armored combat support vehicles, expanding our fleet to 550 vehicles. Every single one will be built right here at GDLS Canada's factory, right here in London.
7: Carney promises the deal will create and sustain 6,000 jobs across the country. He says it's part of a larger strategy to strengthen Canada's ability to defend itself and trusted allies. He also responded to comments from four Republican lawmakers in Michigan who demanded that Canada do something about the wildfire smoke making its way into the U.S. He brushed off the comments, saying Canada is emphasizing investments in clean energy while the U.S. is actively working against clean energy. And finally, London police say they're looking for a man captured on camera breaking into a downtown church over the weekend. The man entered the church on Dufferin Avenue at Richmond Street around 2:20 Saturday morning. Once inside, they say he stole two handcrafted flags and multiple religious items. The suspect is described as 5'11", wearing a green hoodie, jeans, and white shoes. And Chris, that's your regional news for Southwestern Ontario.
1: Thanks for that, Matt. It's a busy day for sure, and we're going to have more conversations here about how the wildfire smoke is hitting folks across the area, what people are doing about it. We heard about the evacuations up north earlier in our program, a whole First Nation, unfortunately, dealing with the flames that likely has destroyed the community. Very difficult times for people who are dealing with what's the direct effect of these fires? Well, we deal with the after effects of the smoke out here. We'll also hear how researchers are looking at a part of London to learn how 15-minute cities might be more sustainable and solar-powered ways to change the way we live and how it could reduce our carbon footprints as well. All that's coming up here in our show. Before we head there, let's bring in Michael Hargreaves here now for a look at that weather.
15: Right now, Chris, we have a temperature between 26 and 30 degrees with the humidex between 30 and 33. And as we've been talking about the whole show long here, we see a smoke out there. We have an orange air quality warning in effect, and that widespread smoke will be here to stay, as was mentioned in the news, throughout tonight, tomorrow, and possibly in through the weekend. Tonight, we have a low of 20 degrees. Tomorrow, a temperature of high temperature of 31 degrees, 34 with the humidex.
1: All right. Thanks for that, Mike. We are talking business now. Paul McGowan joins us. Paul, how you doing?
16: Good, Chris. How are you?
1: We're doing good. We got a lot on the slate here. Housing sales yesterday, housing starts today. What are we seeing?
16: The short answer is that home starts are down. The rate of starts fell 6% last month compared to May. And a glance at the long-term numbers is even less encouraging. Year-over-year starts were down 13% in June in centers with more than 10,000 people. In the press release today, the Canada Mortgage and Housing Corporation did say that those numbers are essentially in line with what they projected back in February. And Kevin Hughes, deputy chief economist with the CMHC, said that part of what's affecting housing starts is weaker demand for those homes.
17: There should be a number of younger people who should be forming households, but it doesn't seem like they are forming households. And so what is happening? So they're either staying at home or they may be doubling up with other existing households.
16: Hughes did acknowledge that part of the reason that those so-called suppressed households exist is affordability. He also mentioned that there are initiatives in place to increase the supply of housing in Canada, but those initiatives still need time to take effect.
1: All right. Let's talk about something else that's hitting, I think, council agendas. They're out in our area, and it's happening in Hamilton here, too. Data centers. What's happening up there?
16: Well, that municipality of Hamilton voted yesterday to not to pursue a bylaw. They were examining a bylaw that would put a pause on new data centers. And that sentiment, that desire to sort of step back from data center projects is something, as you say, it's being felt in a lot of places. We saw New York State this week put a one-year moratorium on data centers. Multiple Canadian municipalities are considering the same. The concerns behind data centers are the same as they've always been. They consume a lot of water, they consume a lot of power, but there are places who are welcoming those challenges. Of course, we saw Meta with that big announcement in Alberta last week, and tech reporter Josh Scott at BetaKit says that there are positives to welcoming those kinds of facilities.
18: On a super basic level, like, these facilities can generate significant amounts of property tax revenue. The construction of them and the maintenance of them can create jobs for members of the local population. It's also super clear that Canadian companies and academics need more computing power to leverage AI to its fullest potential. And that's what these data centers provide.
16: Scott went on to say that if you look at the federal government's reorientation around AI and the way the businesses are embracing it, more data centers on Canadian soil feels kind of inevitable. It's just a matter of where they get built and how they get built.
1: Okay, something else people thought was inevitable for a long time, robots on assembly lines. But there's some pushback happening over in South Korea. What's going on?
16: Well, that pushback is happening before these robot workers are even on the line at Hyundai, but they are coming and they are impressive. Hyundai will soon employ the Atlas from Boston Dynamics, which, if you've ever seen a video of an impressive looking humanoid robot, it's very likely that you were looking at the Atlas. It can run and crawl and jump. It can lift up to 110 pounds. And workers at Hyundai can very understandably see the writing on the wall with these things. They began a rolling strike this week, and that strike is in part about wages, but the union is also looking for protections for workers for when Hyundai begins rolling out these robots. And the reason this is worth watching is that just about every car company is moving in this direction. Toyota, at their plant in Woodstock, already has these humanoid robots, which, granted, don't have very much responsibility. They are essentially picking up plastic totes and putting them on conveyor belts. But you can understand why workers at Hyundai are fearful about the Atlas robot and about what might be possible in the future.
1: Boston Dynamics, I think that's where you, the robot dog that was doing backflips and stuff back in the day. I remember those videos.
16: Those ones. And then there's also a bunch of videos of researchers at Boston Dynamics trying to push over their robots with, yes, with poles and the balance is really impressive. And the early videos came out, and I remember everybody kind of felt bad for those robots.
1: Yeah, some light bullying was occurring.
16: Yeah, some light bullying is a good way to put
1: which, it. Which is not approved in the workplace, so those robots already being treated poorly. Thanks for this, Paul. I appreciate
16: thanks,
1: your time.
16: Chris. Thank you.
1: All right, what is about a quarter to six here. We've been talking wildfire, the smoke, the health effects of all of this. Toronto is telling some city workers to move indoors, do something inside whenever possible instead of being outside. But some folks still got to go outside to work. CBC's Hayden Waters heard how people are coping.
19: So my name is Aubrey, and I'm outside chilling under this nice tree because it's smoggy and nasty.
20: You work outside for?
19: I do. I do traffic control.
20: And what were you like looking outside today, knowing you're going to have to go to work and in working in this?
19: I didn't want to. Trust me, I did not want to move. It's deadly, man. It's muggy. It's crazy. It's not good. It makes me heavy. It drains me. You know what I mean? The energy goes right down fast.
20: And so how do you do what you do outside all day?
19: Tell my boss I need to go home. No, I just got to do the water thing. You just got to do it, man. It's a job, right? So I got to feed my family, right? So I got to work.
21: My name is Andrew. I'm traffic control with Aubrey. We do the same thing every day. We just control the trucks, make sure nobody gets killed. It's absolutely horrible. I'm Irish, and we're not used to this weather. I can't wait to go home to the SE. It kind of looked like the end of the world, to be quite honest. When you come out and see it, is the world actually going to end? Is Putin coming to blow us up? We just normally drink plenty of water, and that's about it. Just plenty of water and sit under the tree as much as we can.
20: Have you seen it like this here?
21: Never, no, never this bad. Never this hot, never this humid. I'm here 15 years, and I've never seen it this heat. And like this smoke. The smoke is a lot.
22: Yeah, it's super spooky. The vibe is definitely kind of spooky, like dark, ominous almost. Yeah, I feel like I never really noticed this growing up. It's definitely new. It's definitely scary. It's like, yeah, we should do something about it. But yeah, as a, like just a normal person, I don't know what to do. But yeah, I don't like the idea of this becoming normal for sure.
23: I'm Tiffany. I'm here with my kids playing in the splash pad. It's pretty smoky, it's cloudy, and it's very clear that there's no sunlight visibly. I actually thought it was just really cloudy until I checked the news. And so I didn't realize there had been a wildfire nearby and that we were affected by the smoke. I did see the warnings, but we did see a lot of camps that were still functioning. And so, you know, I think that it wasn't severe enough that, like I said, it's short term and hopefully it'll blow through. It keeps me aware of, you know, people who are maybe immunocompromised or, you know, who don't have good respiratory health and might have some issues. But, you know, for otherwise healthy adults and kids, like, it is one day and it's hopefully not going to, you know, persist more than a week.
24: Yeah, hi, I'm John. We're from Florida, Tampa Bay area.
25: Yeah, Arlene. Tampa Bay, Florida. Originally from New Jersey, but from the U.S.
20: What were you like when you opened up your window this morning and saw what it was like? Were you wondering what was going on exactly? Or?
25: I was, yes. And I said we picked the right day. We did CN Tower yesterday, so we went up to the CN Tower, and it was beautiful and clear, so we were happy to do that. Do you know what's causing it?
20: Wildfires. So wildfires, like, to the north of here are causing it. And, like,
25: I see. But no, in Florida, you know, we got the hurricanes, but we're not dealing with this.
24: And then there's a smell in the air, too.
25: Yes. Yeah. I'm a little, yeah, just throw me off a little bit.
26: Hi, my name is Nico, and I'm about to bike with my father. We're just wearing a mask right now. Of course, it's pretty sad and weird. It feels like a bit of like the end of the world kind of thing. But yeah, we're trying to just continue life, but it does feel really weird to be in these conditions.
20: Yeah. How did you know you had to grab the mask today when you were leaving the house?
26: I just was feeling a bit weird on my like lungs. So I said I want to take an extra precaution, and my parents are visiting from abroad. So I just guided them that I know that's how the way to go about it. Yeah. So I have a lot of allergies, so I do get like a difficulty on breathing, and it's harder to move. So I try to just to stay indoors, but today they want to go out. So we're trying to continue life, but it is harder to breathe for sure. Yeah. It's just hard to process on an emotional level as well. I feel like I'm very young, like I'm 23, right? And it's the result of a whole world that has been dealing with many realities in the past. So I feel like it's not 100% my fault, but the only way I can do is at least bike. Just trying to live life. We're just going through some bread and back to the condo, and that's it. Yeah.
1: That is what it's like to be outside during this heat wave that's turned into a smoke-filled week for most of us here in southwestern Ontario. Hayden Waters there, who was out talking to people about the poor air quality. Time now for some new music. Here's Role Model with High Hopes 3000.

0: new music from Role Model, High Hopes 3000. A bop, some might even say. That's might even be a term we could apply to that song there. It is now 10 minutes to 6 o'clock, and we've been talking about smoke all day. We're talking about heat all day. It's led some folks to talk about our carbon footprint, and this next conversation is about that. Researchers at Montreal's Concordia University, they've been looking at a neighborhood in London, West 5 and Eve Park. They're trying to find examples of 15-minute cities that can be sustainable, solar-powered, and change the way people live. This all comes as greenhouse gas emissions and fuel prices push people in urban areas to look for innovative alternatives. For more on this, we're joined by Faisal Kabir, a PhD student at Concordia, the study's co-author as well. Good afternoon.
1: Good afternoon. How are you?
0: We are doing good out here. We're talking about 15-minute cities as part of this. Can you remind us again what a 15-minute city is?
1: Basically, a 15-minute city is a neighborhood design or a neighborhood concept where all the amenities and the services that you are seeking that are within 15 minutes distance from your residence. So in this concept, basically, the services that you want for your daily life, suppose your kids' school, suppose your grocery store, suppose your workplace, these are within 15 minutes walking and wheeling distance from your home, which in turn cuts down the long haul or the long driving distances that we have to do and cut down on the carbon emission from our vehicle.
0: For many people, cutting down that commute would be nice, I'm sure. In London, you are able to search and look at a space that is already following this a bit, West 5 and Eve Park. What's so special about those spaces?
1: The West 5 community in the London city, basically what happened is they are the fastest growing smart city in North America, to be honest. And with the collaboration with the London City Authority and with the collaboration with the Hydro-Québec as well, they have been implementing basically electrification technologies and transition. They're trying to transition themselves from fossil fuel to the electric-based solutions. So as part of this program, Concordia University got involved, and as part of a seed project by Voltage, which is a fellowship program in Concordia, we were looking into many aspects of 15-minute city and many aspects of sustainability. But for my research work, I particularly integrated 15-minute city with urban agriculture, with green transportation, and then we have this research paper. These three topics are individually looked upon and they're individually researched upon. But in my research topic, I combined them, integrated them, and came up with a framework which will be easy to understand for decision makers and community members as well.
0: A big part of that, easy to understand, I think, is a big part of when people think about what is possible in these spaces. So what did you find out?
1: The findings were amazing. First of all, what we saw is that with the current infrastructure, community members of West 5, they have to travel a long distance to avail these daily features that they want for themselves. To enjoy a walk in the park, to enjoy a movie, to buy some groceries, they have to travel a long distance, which burns loads of fossil fuel and increases the carbon emission. But if you bring in these features in the neighborhood, then you can cut down the carbon emission for traveling to this destination by a great deal, as high as 90%. And then again, if you introduce the services and the amenities inside the neighborhood, for example, when you're talking about grocery, if you want to grow the few of the grocery items inside the neighborhood where empty places are just lying there, then that helps a lot. Like, for example, in our research work, we proved that for these certain types of vegetables, obviously, we did not have the scope to test for all the vegetables, but for these certain kind of vegetables, as high as 15% of roof area, 15% of facade area, 10% of lot area, and you can get a full self-sufficiency for those vegetables. And if you couple that with green transportation, where you're transporting the newly harvested vegetables to the local grocery stores or farmers market, then that's the cherry on top. And powering this green transportation with the PV that's located inside the neighborhood, well, you got a full solution for cutting down the carbon by 90% or more.
0: Wow.
1: So yeah, that's our topic.
0: Why is that so valuable for communities to be following that model?
1: Number one, carbon emission. In our research work, we looked into the environmental impact, the social impact, the economic impact and everything. And to be honest, if you go through the whole circle and go through the whole circle of sustainability, the community for themselves will benefit from all the aspects and angles. For example, you're not losing any time while for doing your grocery and traveling like 10 kilometers, 15 kilometers for buying your eggs, buying your cabbages. You're not losing any time for traveling to your work. As we are discussing, the commute time also cuts down. And the carbon emission, well, don't get me started on the carbon emission. It will be a long discussion then. Mm-hmm. Bottom line, everything goes down.
0: What about your research now? It can be applied for communities in the future here. What's I guess, the next stage of your research and how municipalities can take that research and put it into effect?
1: Like for my research work, the number one goal was that make it easily understandable. We don't want to make very large equation or things that are not comprehensible by general people. We want community to be involved. We want urban planners to be involved. We want decision makers to be involved. So in this model, we took out all the hard part and came out with a single point solution that if you choose these strategies, for example, if a city like other neighborhoods in London or maybe some other neighborhood in Windsor, they decide that, okay, we want to map our neighborhood. We want to see what features, what services, what amenities we have, what we do not have, and if we want to bring these amenities into a multifunctional neighborhood, and if we want to implement them, and if we also want to integrate the urban agriculture with this, then how much carbon emission we are reducing. So I guess this I'm pretty much sure this model have a very vast future implication in context of North American neighborhoods, and it is easily it can be copied and fit the scenarios in other cities as well.
0: Yeah, that easy part I think is a big part of all of this. Thanks so much for taking the time to sit here and walk us through your research.
1: Thank you very much for your time as well.
0: Faisal Kabir is a PhD student at Concordia University in Montreal. We are just a few minutes away from your national news here. Let's bring in Matthew Trevithick for one last look at the news for Southwestern Ontario.
2: Chris, Canada and the U.S. will split modest net revenues from the Gordie Howe International Bridge connecting Detroit and Windsor only after debts and operational costs are paid. President Donald Trump said last week the new bridge Canada paid to build will open July 27th. Prime Minister Mark Carney says the agreement to split revenues will only take effect after tolls are used to repay Canada's debt for the bridge and to cover operational costs for things like toll booths and snow removal. And some congressional Republicans in Michigan are slamming Canada for failing to prevent the wildfires in northern Ontario. Four Michigan House representatives sent a sharply worded letter to the Prime Minister saying the federal and provincial governments should have conducted adequate forest maintenance and warn that the U.S. may take action if Canada does not. Mike Crawley has that story next on Your World Tonight.
0: Hey, Zach, Matt, we did reach out to those representatives of Michigan to see what suggestions they had to try and stop these forest fires from spreading. They did not respond to those questions, but we'll throw it at them again to see if they've got any bright ideas. That's it for us here on Afternoon Drive. Thanks for listening. We'll be with you again tomorrow.
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7: Hi, I'm Chris Howden. Today, Ukrainians took to the streets to protest the dismissal of the country's popular defense minister. We'll talk to one demonstrator who says the decision is baffling and threatens to be a major setback in the war with Russia.
8: Tears come and go. And as their leader, they're looking to me to lead them.
9: Fast-moving wildfires threatened an Ontario First Nation as people had to run for their lives. Their chief trying to comfort the evacuees after the flames destroyed their community. Many in the region have had to leave while leaders complain about response times by the province and the federal government. This is Your World Tonight. I'm Salima Shivji, also on the program.
10: There is no good way to build major projects without First Nations partnership and leadership.
9: A federal sales pitch. Ministers make the case for major infrastructure projects at the last day of the gathering of the Assembly of First Nations. It's getting a mixed response from Indigenous leaders, some of whom are making pitches of their own to Ottawa. Evacuees from remote towns in northwest Ontario have been arriving in Thunder Bay. They've been sharing their stories of survival and escape. Dozens of out-of-control wildfires have been rapidly spreading in that part of the province, and many people have left behind homes they're not sure they will be able to return to. Sheehan Desjardins has the latest from the city. Sheehan, what's the situation where you are right now?
11: Yeah, so we spent the day mostly in the city, and I can tell you it is incredibly smoky here. There is ash falling from the sky. People are walking around in masks. Now, Thunder Bay is not under an evacuation order at the moment, but it is serving essentially as a hub for some of the communities that have been evacuated, and there's more than half a dozen of them. So two of those communities held press conferences today, and members of White Sand First Nation, they shared their story of having to evacuate. They talked about a fire rolling towards them is how they described it. They started the evacuation process in the middle of the night. They say they feel like they had very little support from the province, some people leaving with shoes and no socks. Now, some members have actually gone back to try and protect their community. Today in Ottawa, the Assembly of First Nations chiefs voted for the federal government to take immediate action. And that's something the Collins First Nations chief spoke about today. Now, that's the community that was essentially devastated by that fire, completely wiped out is what they're saying. And she said they appreciate the support and also spoke about how, you know, they're happy everyone was able to get out safely, but now they're in this entire process of mourning and trying to process what has happened.
9: Okay. And what is the latest officials are saying about the wildfires?
11: Yes, we know that there's nearly 200 wildfires burning in Ontario, and there's other communities that are being told to prepare for the worst. But in Thunder Bay, the reality is that we're being told by the city manager all of the hotel rooms are full. So if there are other communities that do have to evacuate, they're going to have to figure out where to put these people. Now, the city manager did tell us that they have bigger spaces like arenas available if an official request comes in from the province to open those. But so far, they say that ask has not been made. We do know Ontario's premier is requesting help from the federal government, though, and Prime Minister Mark Carney said, we will stand ready and we will be providing additional assistance as needed, but there's still few details about what that'll look like and very little comfort to some of those families that are waiting to figure out what their future is going to look like as well.
9: The CBC's Sheehan Desjardins in Thunder Bay, thanks so much for this update.
11: Thank you.
9: The smoke from those fires has been pouring southward, and air quality in southern Ontario has been among the worst in the world for a second day now. People have been told to stay indoors, but that smoky air is even finding its way inside many buildings. Philip Lee Shannock has more.
12: It's surprising. Like, I grew up in a place like India, and it's a different kind of air quality issue there.
13: Navi Pranav wears a mask outdoors and says he's used to air quality issues related to pollution, but not like this.
12: You get a heat wave here, and then suddenly you get smoke in the air.
13: And while he's heard the warnings from health officials urging people to stay inside and close their windows, it doesn't seem to help.
12: I can smell it inside my apartment, so that's That's a bit excessive, I think.
13: People at risk are advised to avoid going outdoors. Seniors, pregnant people, young children, and those with existing health conditions. But indoor air quality can also be impacted by wildfire smoke.
14: There were staff that were coughing.
13: Brenda Evans is the executive director at Sprouts Daycare in Toronto. She says she made the tough call to cancel the program today when staff reported air quality issues indoors.
14: We immediately noticed that the air quality in the daycare was quite poor and it was very strong, the smoke smell.
15: You know, smoke doesn't really stop at that front door.
13: Stephanie Hatzafilalithis is a researcher at Women's College Hospital and an assistant professor at the Dalla Lana School of Public Health at the University of Toronto.
15: I think that's one of the biggest misconceptions is really that people are safe if they go inside, but smoke is entering our homes, it's entering our apartment buildings, you know, our communities, whether that be through doors or windows or different ventilation systems. Indoor air quality has become just as important versus the outdoor air quality during these kind of smoke events.
13: She says elderly people are at the highest risk as their lungs and cardiovascular systems are less resilient, and a lot of older Canadians are already managing different conditions. Respiratory diseases, asthma, heart disease, or diabetes. She says HEPA filters are designed to capture extremely small airborne particles often found in wildfire smoke. Those in N95 masks from COVID-19 times have had a resurgence in popularity, as many retailers say they're selling out.
15: The people who suffer most are those who are usually with the fewest resources and those with the greatest health vulnerabilities.
13: She says as wildfire smoke is no longer a rare event, communities need to invest in filtration systems and indoor air monitoring to protect those most vulnerable. Philip Leshanock, CBC News, Toronto.
9: If smoke doesn't stop at the front door, it also doesn't stop at the border. Michigan, Minnesota, and Illinois are reporting some of the worst air quality in the world thanks to Ontario's fires. And several U.S. Republican lawmakers are accusing Canada of not doing enough to prevent them. The CBC's Washington correspondent Mike Crawley has more on that. So, Mike, these members of Congress took their complaints straight to the Prime Minister.
16: Yes, Halima, it's four members of the U.S. House, all of them Republicans from Michigan, writing to Mark Carney with some pretty tough language. They say Canada has repeatedly failed to do the forest management necessary to reduce the risk of these smoky wildfires. And in their letter, they write that Americans are breathing the consequences of this failure right now.
9: Okay, but is there any basis for their claim that Canada is failing to manage these wildfires properly?
16: Well, look, there is genuine debate within the forestry community about how best to prevent this kind of poor air quality from becoming a reality every summer, doing things like controlled burns and thinning the forests in places where there's high likelihood of fires. But there's something that these Republicans don't acknowledge in their letter, that provinces are actually doing those kinds of measures. And that the amount of forest that's at risk across Canada is just so vast that total prevention, it's impossible.
9: So it's fair to say that there is a bit of politics at play here.
16: Oh, yeah, absolutely. Just listen to what one of the Michigan Republicans said in a video posted online. This is Congresswoman Lisa McClain, who says she's been in touch with the White House about this issue.
17: Last year when this happened, we actually sent some of our firefighters and foresters to Canada to try and mitigate the situation up there since they aren't really doing much.
16: And you can hear the politics in the tone of the letter. These Republicans accuse provincial leaders, without naming them, of having dismissed American citizens' health concerns and of offering excuses instead of results. And they even warn Carney in the letter that the U.S. will consider acting on its own, basically veiled threat to send U.S. forest workers across the border to do prevention work themselves. It's relevant to mention that these four are all running for election or re-election this November, and that's likely why the letter is so strongly worded. They're directing this message at voters. Let me read you this last bit. American lungs are paying the price for Canadian inaction. Sovereignty comes with responsibility, and the responsibility to prevent a foreseeable disaster from crossing into another country's airspace has not been met.
9: Strong words there. Now, a reporter asked the Prime Minister about this letter today. How did he formulate his response?
16: Yeah, well, Mark Carney didn't address the letter's accusations directly, but he made two points. Speaking in French, he said, climate change is everyone's responsibility, truly everyone's, including the United States. And he contrasted how Canada is investing in clean energy while the U.S. is largely blocking it, especially wind power, which is something that Donald Trump opposes pretty vigorously.
9: Okay. The CBC's Mike Crawley in Washington. Thanks for this.
16: You're welcome.
9: Coming right up, U.S. President Donald Trump makes a primetime address to Americans. Plus, the Assembly of First Nations wraps up meetings in Ottawa with federal ministers fielding questions about the government's major projects agenda. And later, we'll have this story.
18: I'm Ashley Burke in London, where scientists are racing to test an Ebola vaccine on humans to stop the spread.
19: It has expanded faster than any previous outbreak.
18: I'll have the latest on the outbreak's rising numbers in the Democratic Republic of Congo and a sign of hope that Uganda could become Ebola-free. That's later on Your World Tonight.
9: Tonight, Donald Trump returns to primetime with his first televised address since April. The U.S. president is expected to revisit one of his favorite topics, election integrity. Katie Nicholson looks at what's being teased and the political timing behind it.
20: Is that election was rigged and stolen?
21: Even after sweeping back.